0: Fewest home runs allowed. 1-2 count. Michael's pitch. That is high. Two balls and two strikes. Morales has not been working deep into games this year. The five innings he threw last Wednesday, his second longest outing of the season. It was only the second time this year he'd worked more than four innings. He's also given up more than two runs only once all year. 2-2 pitch coming home. Fastball is high and to the backstop. Wild pitch sends Jones over to third base. Charping retrieves it. Full count now to Joyce, who despite hitting eighth has some serious pop. He's homered eight times and hit six doubles in 27 games entering tonight. Slugging percentage of .619 for the .309 hitter. Here's the 3-2. Right-hand batter swings and comes up empty, strike three. Morales with a couple Ks to close out the top of the second, and he does indeed work around that leadoff walk. Jones got to third, but is stranded there. We've played one and a half. Travs are up 1-0.
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1-0, Trav's lead. Connor Charping first to bat here in the bottom of the second. And Connor looks at ball one. Charping just off the injured list today. Have been out since the 14th of April, so he's missed about a month and a half. Connor takes a strike, and the count is even. Did play five games in the Arizona Complex League on a rehab assignment. Some catchers, some DH. 1-1 pitch. Up high, ball two, 2-1. Connor's played in only five games with the Travs this year, all back in early April. He went 6 of 15, though. Four extra base hits, including a homer. Breaking ball moves wide out of the right hand of Curry. And it's 3-1 now. Let's see what Charping gets here, if it's something he can handle. 3-1 pitch. Swung on, fouled back. Good cut at a fastball. Full count. Connor pumped to be back with the team. Be back to active action. 3-2 pitch now. And that's outside. Ball four. Connor Charping is on to start the bottom of the second. Three walks already given out by Aiden Curry tonight. His double-A debut. Well, Jared Sundstrom, the batter. And he looks at ball one, high and outside. Sundstrom hitting 205 for the year. He was just 2 of 12 last week against Springfield. There's the pitch. Swung on and missed. A little cutting action on that fastball from Curry. Trav's dressed in the red jerseys tonight, white pants. Batting helmets are black as always, the soft caps, red with a white front panel. Decent lead for Charping, not running. And the 1-1 is inside, 2-1 on the right-hand batter, Sundstrom. Frisco is dressed in slate blue jerseys tonight. Gray pants, brick red caps, a few of the Rough Riders with their socks pulled up. Those are also that brick red color. 2-1 the count. And the pitch. Sundstrom swings and pops it up. Foul territory, left side of home plate. The catcher gives it a look, but it lands in the fourth row. That's hopping around in the crowd. And a youngster in a light blue shirt and a backwards red cap who has his glove picks it up. Beat all his buddies to it. Congrats on the souvenir, young man. A fortuitous bounce as it came back to him. Two balls, two strikes to Sundstrom. Here's the pitch. Runner is going. The pitch is low. The throw to second, and Charping is safe. The throw tailed off to the first base side just a bit at the end. Charping sneaks in with his second steal of the season. Connor was a guy who ran a lot in college. Led the Mid-American Conference with Western Michigan in steals his senior year and had set the school stolen base record his junior season. Well, he's into scoring position. Nobody out. 3-2 the count on Sundstrom. Here's the pitch from Curry. Swung on and missed. Slider, breaking ball, moving off the plate. Sundstrom is the first strikeout tonight for Aiden Curry. That'll bring in JT Arruda. Arruda hitless in his last three ball games, still with a .314 on base for the year.
Switching the infielder, batting eighth. Stands in on the left side and looks at a strike. One to nothing, Trav. Second inning, they don't have a hit yet. Runner at second, though, one out here. As Arruda shoots one through the left side, that's a base hit. Charping is waved around third. The throw to the plate is cut off, and it's 2-0 Arkansas. Nothing fancy about that. Just a nice swing from JT Arruda and shooting a hard ground ball the opposite way into left field. Came off his bat at 101 miles per hour. The Travs lead 2-0 here in the second. Aruda's 14th run batted in. Now Sammy Ciani, the hitter. Runner goes. The pitch is high. The throw to second. Off target. Aruda's in with the second steal of the inning. JT's sixth of the year. We've not seen the Travs run a lot lately, the last couple weeks. A rare stolen base here and there. But the Travs did have 80 steals for the season coming in. Two already tonight. Ciani swinging at the 1-0, fouls it back. One ball and one strike now. Sammy on a nice stretch at the plate. Over his last 10 games, he is hitting .313, 10 out of 32, with 9 RBIs. 1-1 pitch. Down and in on the left-handed batter, ball two. Trav's getting after the right-hander Aiden Curry in his AA debut. Scored last inning, capitalizing on a pair of walks and a pair of wild pitches. Made him pay for a leadoff walk this inning as well. 2-1. Skied, foul, out of play, third base side. Make it 2-2 now. Curry had a 20-pitch first inning, only 10 strikes. He's thrown 18 pitches so far this inning, and again, only half have been strikes, just 9 strikes here in the second. Again, a pitch to Ciani. Swung on and missed. Took something off of that one. Sammy over the top of it for strike three. Looked like a splitter of some kind. Diving action. A couple strikeouts in the second for Curry. Now back to the top of the order for Blake Rambusch. Blake walked last inning after falling behind 2 strikes. Here's the pitch. Up and in on a breaking ball. Ball one. Arruda's still out there at second with 2 down. Very gentle breeze tonight. Call it in from left center. 1-0 pitch. Foul back to the screen. Count even. Sun's gone behind a cloud and not reappeared for the last several minutes. Field in shadow with the lights trying to take effect here at DSP. Curry's 1-1. Missing high. 2 balls and a strike. Curry ready again. Now rocks and fires. That one's inside. Ball 3. 3-1.

0: Open gap for Blake is left center field. The pitch. A little bit high, ball four. Rambusch takes a walk. Four walks given out by Curry here in the first two innings. And for the second time in as many innings, Frisco will run the pitching coach to the mound. The Arkansas Scholarship Lottery has raised over $1.6 billion for Arkansas students since 2009. 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Frisco does begin to get action now in the bullpen. They've got a left-hander getting loose. Michael Arroyo, the hitter for the Travs. Two on, two out. Already a 2-0 Traveler lead. The pitch. Arroyo swings and lifts it out of play, first base side. Brian Magdaleno getting loose for Frisco in the bullpen, the southpaw. Arruda at second. He drove in a run with a base hit earlier this inning. Rambusch at first just walked. And now time called. Is a timer violation against the pitcher. Curry took too long. Count even now at one. Outfield straight up against Arroyo. Infield a bit to the left. And the 1-1. Swung on, hit hard, but foul down the left side as it hooks. It's a dog night here at the ballpark, and one of our great dogs came out, almost caught that hard foul ball, and ended up running it down on the berm instead. That is one happy dog right now. Brand new chew toy came right to him. 1-2 pitch. A little bit wide, two balls, two strikes. Ball had a little fuzz on it, too. I think that canine's all right, though. Two-two now to Arroyo with two on and two out. Broken bat flare, left center field, and it's down. Arruda comes around to score. Rambusch over to third. It's 3-0. Arroyo hit a couple balls hard but foul earlier in the at-bat. Breaks his bat as he gets jammed on 2-2, but deposits it into left center field to drive in his 22nd run of the season. Three nothing Travs. Now Hunter Fitzgerald. Still runners at the corners. And here's the pitch. Nope. Time was called first. A timer violation again. Curry took a little too long. Pitch missed anyway, so. Call it ball one still. That will not be an official pitch, though. That is a timer violation. Now the 1-0 coming to Hunter. Swung on, ground ball, into right field, base hit. Rambusch scoring. Arroyo headed for third. He makes it. An RBI single for Hunter Fitzgerald, and it's 4-0. Couple of two-out RBI hits for the Travs. Thirty-seventh RBI for Fitzgerald. That'll bring up Lázaro Montes. Frisco's had the left-hander Magdaleno warming, but they're going to stick with Curry at least for another batter, even with another left-handed hitter at the plate. Here's the pitch to Lazaro. Swung on and missed. Curry going breaking ball on pitch number one. Arroyo at third, Fitzgerald at first. Throw over that way to first base. Runner back standing. Big pull shift on the infield for Frisco against Montes. The eighth batter of the inning. The only two outs have been on strikeouts. Three hits, two walks in the inning. Fitzgerald takes off. The pitch swung on and rolled foul first base side. Strike two. Again, a breaking ball from Aiden Curry, 23-year-old, making his double-A debut tonight for Frisco. Rangers just promoting him today. Travs attacking in these first couple innings, taking advantage of the mistakes. 0-2 pitch. Downstairs for a ball. Curry is up over 50 pitches now for the night. 52 at the moment. More than 30 this inning. He rocks and fires again, and Montes lines one to center field. Dreiling to his right. Diving. Can't make the catch. It's short hopped into his glove. Montes headed for second. They throw there, and he's out. Lazaro saying he swam around the tag. But they get him at second base. The throw went to the cutoff man, who was not in line with second, but that was the shortstop, Rodriguez, and he was able to wheel and throw back to second just in time. Run does score on the base hit as Arroyo crosses the plate, and Montes out trying to make that single a double, make it 8-6-4 on the scoring of the out at second base. Travs have a very productive second inning, though. They score four times on four hits, a couple walks in the inning, one man left, and after two, the Travs lead 5-0.
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5: Andy's makes it fun to be a kid for a while.
0: Third inning gets underway with Michael Morales throwing a strike to the Frisco number 9 hitter, Orlando Martinez, left-handed batter. Here's the 0-1. Clipping the outer edge, quickly nothing and two. 5-0. Travs in front after just two innings tonight. Fast start for the Travs. Two-strike pitch. Just a little bit low, make it one ball and two strikes. Good change from Morales there. Almost caught Martinez looking. Martinez hitting .287 for the year. .384 on base. He's homered three times. swings and hits a little chopper towards second. Rambusch charging in a hurry, and the underhand flip is in time at first base. Rambusch had to handle that cleanly, coming from the back part of the dirt all the way into the grass to get that chopper, which did not have much pace on it. A good play by Blake. One gone to start the third. And now back to the top of the Frisco lineup for Franier Chavez. He flied out to right field on the very first pitch of the game. Morales deals. Strike one. Michael in command tonight, retiring 7 of 9 batters so far. Swing and a liner just over the leaping Fitzgerald at first. It hooks down the right field line. Chavez headed for second and in standing with a double. It's not a sharply struck line drive, kind of hung in the air. Fitzgerald elevating, and it appeared to nick off the edge of his glove. Chavez in at second base. A double for Chavez. He's at second for Dylan Dreiling, who grounded out to first base his first time. Pitch. That's inside. Ball one. Next pitch from Morales. That's downstairs. Two balls and no strikes. Dylan Dreiling, former second-round pick of the Rangers a couple years ago out of Tennessee. 2-0. Right through there for a strike. 2-1. 23 years old, 5'10", 197 pounds. Dreiling from the great town of Hays, Kansas. 2-1 pitch. Fouled back, two balls, two strikes. 5-0 Travs, third inning. Series opener tonight. Continuation of a homestand for the Travs. Took 4 of 6 from Springfield last week. Morales with a couple strikeouts tonight. Puts the hand in the glove. Deals the 2-2. High and outside, full count. Frisco will take on that Springfield Cardinal Club next weekend back at home. Frisco's won 2 in a row into this week's action. Dreiling hits a sharp grounder near second base. Right there is the shortstop, Arruda. He picks it and throws it. And Dreiling is out at first. Two gone. Chavez moves over to third base. That'll bring up John Taylor with two out. Taylor singled on a ground ball to right center his first time. As mentioned, Frisco's in the thick of a very competitive South Division race. There's three teams all within a half game of first place. Here's the pitch to Taylor. Lined right center, base hit. He's 2 for 2, and Frisco's on the board. Chavez comes home. It's a 5-1 ball game. Taylor driving in his 28th of the season. That gets Arturo Diesla back to the plate. Diesla hit into a fielder's choice his first time. Pitch. Breaking ball right in there. Strike one. Midland leads the South Division. They're a half game up on both Frisco and Amarillo. Frisco has by far the best run differential of the South Division clubs, plus 37 for the year. Midland's only a plus 9. Last 4 weeks will be fascinating in the South. 0-1 high, but Diesla went around on it. Strike two. Travs and Frisco play two series in the final 4 weeks of the first half. These clubs will close the half against one another in Frisco, June 16th through 21st. Travs with a game and a half lead in the North coming into tonight. 0-2 pitch. A little bit low, ball one. Tulsa, trailing the Travs, does not play tonight. They won yesterday at home over Northwest Arkansas. Other games tonight. Amarillo is at Midland, Wichita at Springfield, and Corpus Christi at San Antonio. 1-2 delivery. Chased and missed, a curveball. Morales strikes out Diesla to end the inning. Frisco on the board, though, a run on two hits. They leave one. After two and a half, it's the Travs 5 and the Riders 1.
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2: Five to one, Trav's lead, bottom of the third. Trav's got one in the first, four in the second. Frisco tallying in the top of this inning. Aiden Curry still on the mound for Frisco. Tough double-A debut so far for the 23-year-old. First pitch here to Caleb Cali is shot fair on the ground, past third base, and down into the left field corner. Cali sprinting for second. Now downshifts and stops with a stand-up double. Eighth double of the season for Caleb, who pounced on the first pitch. Well, Curry had walked the first batter in each of the first two innings.
3: The catcher number seven, Connor Sharpe.
2: Gives up a double on the very first pitch of the third. Well, Cali in scoring position for Connor Charping, who walked and scored last inning. First pitch to him, swung on, hit in the air, right field, not deep. Martinez coming on, he's there, and he's got it for out number one. Two pitches into the inning, two balls put in play. Up comes Jared Sundstrom, who struck out his first time. Right-hand pitcher, right-handed hitter. Curry delivers. Wide, ball one. Curry trying to show his mettle right now and buckle down after these bumpy first two innings and the leadoff double here in the third. He fires and Sundstrom chases a pitch out of the zone. One ball and one strike. The five runs allowed by Curry are a season high already. Hadn't given up more than four in any ball game down in single A. Next pitch. Chased and missed again. Strike two.

time called by Sundstrom. Travs home through Sunday. 6:35 starts tomorrow and Thursday. 7:05 Friday. 6:05 Saturday. 1:35 for the day game Sunday. Here's the pitch. Sundstrom swings, fouls it off. We'll get to see another.

Tally out there at second base. Infield plays to the left. And the 1-2 pitch. Swung on and missed. Got him with a fastball. Curry strikes out Sundstrom for the second time in as many innings. So two away, and the scoring chance falls to J.T. Arruda, who was the first Trav to come up with a hit when he singled home a run last inning. It's J.T.'s first hit in a four-game stretch in which he's played. Curry deals. Arruda swings and belts one. Deep right center field. Martinez giving chase. He's out of room. Get out of here, ball. J.T. Arruda with a two-run blast. And it is 7-1. Arruda's third of the season. He will be presented the home run championship belt upon entry into the dugout. Arruda with a 3 RBI night already. 7-1 Arkansas in the third inning.

0: Siani swings and fouls a pitch back. Maruta jumping on the first pitch of the at-bat. 405 feet off the bat at 102 miles an hour. The 0-1 to Siani. Called strike. Quickly nothing and two. Trav's able to cash the leadoff double with a two-out home run. 59th homer of the year for the Trav's, who are actually on pace to break the modern franchise record for home runs in a season. It's still very early, just over a third of the way through the schedule. Breaking ball is low, 1-2. But to even be at that pace at this point in the season is very impressive and shows the power potential of this Traveler lineup. 1-2 pitch now. Siani takes, and it's low again. Two balls and two strikes. Two now. Sammy swings and lifts it out of play. Third base side. Hit it out onto Broadway. Travis did not have an extra base hit in the first two innings while scoring five runs. Double and a homer this inning. 2-2, swung on and missed. Good slow breaking ball from Curry. And he strikes out Siani to end the inning. Two home in the third for the Travs on the blast from Arruda, his third homer of the season. After three, Travelers lead 7-1.
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0: Travs have the offense humming so far. 7 runs on 6 hits. They lead Frisco 7-1 as we start the fourth. Thanks for joining us tonight locally here on 106.7 Buzz 2 on the radio, MLB TV, MILB TV, and of course, the Valley Sports Live app. Tons of ways to tune us in, streaming options if you've got the video capabilities. Great to have you with us if you're locally here in Central Arkansas or anywhere in the world. Morales bounces the first pitch in. 1-0 to Keith Jones starting the fourth. Jones walked opening the second. Got around to third but was stranded. The pitch outside. 2 balls and no strikes. It's a little bit of a different Frisco lineup this year than in past seasons, but there's a few returning names still. 2-0 from Michael. It's low and in. Ball three. Morales making his fourth career start against Frisco, and he has not fared well against the Rough Riders in any of the first three. 0-2 against them in those three ball games. ERA of 7.71 against this opponent. He had pitched 16 and 1/3 innings against them prior to tonight. 3-0 pitch. Jones takes. It's called a strike. 3-1. 11 strikeouts, 5 walks for Morales. Previous matchups with Frisco. 3-1. Again, clipping the edge of the zone this time. Top of the zone over the outer third of the plate. Morales back to a full count. Eyes up his target, turns the body and fires. Swing and a miss, and Jones strikes out. Morales finishes him off with the slider. His fourth strikeout. Well, past experiences not affecting this performance for Morales. He's been outstanding so far tonight. Just 1 run allowed over 3 1/3 innings. It's doggone good pitching. There's Caber Rodriguez taking a strike. Rodriguez tried to bunt his first time with a man aboard and popped it up to the first baseman. 0-1 as Morales works quickly. Guided left side. Cali knocks it down at third base. Recovers with the bare hand. Fires. Not in time. And Rodriguez will be granted a base hit. One out single for Rodriguez. Cali ranging to his left and reaching down. That ball never really got very high off the ground, even on a bounce. Caleb fortunate to knock it down and keep it from going into left field, and then had to quickly slam on the brakes and get back to it. His momentum was still moving when he knocked it down. Ball one is high to Ian Mahler. So Rodriguez on with an infield single, Frisco's fourth hit. Now Morales thinking ground ball, double play against Mahler, who struck out his first time. Breaking ball stays high, chirping up out of his crouch to catch it. 2 balls and no strikes. Now we mentioned 3 other ball games around the league tonight. Amarillo and Midland scoreless in the fourth inning. That's one the Frisco folks are keeping an eye on. Midland leading their division by a half game over both Frisco and Amarillo. 2-0, bouncing in. It gets to the backstop. Rodriguez moves up on a wild pitch. Now the good news for Frisco with Amarillo and Midland playing is that one of them's going to lose every night this week. Bad news is one of them's also going to win every night this week. Another matchup in the South Division tonight. Corpus Christi's at San Antonio there in the third inning. No score as well in that ballgame. Pitch. Mahler takes a called strike outside corner about knee high. Wichita and Springfield scheduled for a 6:35 start tonight in Springfield, but they are delayed due to rain. They're waiting, trying to get it in. 3-1 pitch. High and away, ball four. Morales walks Mahler. And Frisco has 2 on with 1 out. Tulsa and Northwest Arkansas are off tonight. They played yesterday. They'll resume their series tomorrow. Charping out to meet Morales on the mound for a chat. Keep the winning streak alive in the Spa City. Explore the lush trails of Garvin Woodland Gardens or take the kids to Mid-America Science Museum for a literal hands-on experience. 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Two on here for Frisco. They've got the kind of offense that would not be intimidated by a six-run deficit. They're looking to battle back into this one. Two aboard, one out for Corey Joyce, who struck out his first time. Right-handed hitter. The pitch. High for a ball. Some stirring in the Traveler bullpen, but no one's throwing. There's five or six guys on their feet, a couple starting to stretch and loosen their arms. 1-0 upstairs, 2-0 now. The next pitch for Morales will be number 65 tonight. Obviously, the Travs would like to keep him out there a little while longer. The bullpen getting ready in case the phone does ring for someone to warm up. Check of the lead runner, 2-0 pitch. Way high, ball 3, 3-0. Morales fighting the strike zone this inning, especially to these last couple hitters. Joyce likely taking on 3-0 the pitch. Ball 4 high. It was a breaking ball that had Joyce ducking. And now the bases are loaded. Back to back. Walks on just 9 pitches. And here's the number 9 hitter, Orlando Martinez. He grounded out last inning. Morales back to the windup. And he deals down and in. It gets away from Charping, but not very far. And the lead runner, who didn't have a good angle on it as well, holds at third base. Nothing going where Morales is intending for it to right now. Michael trying to get something in the strike zone right now. Looking to make a big pitch or two and find a way to get the final two outs of the inning. Here's the 1-0. Swung on and popped up. Left of second base. This is Arruda, the shortstop, middle of the dirt, making the catch with the infield fly rule called. Two out. Martinez, after Morales had thrown pitches out of the zone on 9 of the previous 10 deliveries, pops up to short. So now two out for Franier Chavez, who is 1 out of 2 with a double last inning. Chance for Morales to get out of this inning with no damage. He's into his motion, he deals. Chavez shows bunt, takes ball 1 instead. A left-hander, Magdaleno, warming for Frisco again. Looks like he might be coming on. Activity in the Traveler bullpen as well. Here's a 1-0. Just inside, 2 balls, no strikes. It's a right-hander for the Travs, Jason Ruffcorn getting loose. Two-oh delivery now. Low ball 3-0. No balls out of the infield this inning. An infield single by Rodriguez, followed by a pair of walks. 3-0 now to Chavez with the bases loaded, 2 out. Here's the pitch. Right down Broadway, strike 1. Inning started with a strikeout. Morales came back from 3-0 to Kay Jones. And got Martinez to pop up with the bases loaded and one down. Now a big 3-1 here to Chavez. Bases full, two out, the pitch. Just inside, ball four, and the walk forces in a run. It's a 7-2 game. Obviously not a great outcome for the Travelers, but Frisco's one big swing of the bat from really being back into this one. The Travs not taking any chances. They're going to go to the bullpen. Morales will be lifted after three walks this inning with two out in the fourth. One run home for Frisco as the Travs make a pitching change. Arkansas leads 7-2. Frisco threatening for more with two out in the fourth. Back after this as the Travs go to the pen on Buzz 2.
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0: Right-hander Jason Ruffcorn is on from the Traveler bullpen to try to extract the Travs from this bases-loaded scenario. Ruffcorn pitching for the first time since this past Thursday. He'll face Dylan Dreiling, the left-handed hitter. Base is full, two out. Big spot early in this game. Ruffcorn on for the 12th time this year. He's thrown 16 and two-thirds. ERA 3.78. He's walked only six. He struck out 17. League is hitting 254. And the first to Dreiling stays high and away. Ball one. Runner at third is Mahler. At second, Joyce. At first, Chavez. Seven to two, Travs leading, but Frisco looking to make a move here. Ruffcorn sets and fires. Right in for a strike, one and one. Jason's outing last Thursday went an inning and two-thirds. Scoreless, he did allow three base hits. Here's the 1-1. Softly lined right field. Rambush out. Can't get it. It's a hit. Two runs score, and this is a 7-4 ball game as Dylan Dreiling drives in a pair with a broken bat single. Dreiling strong enough to get that one into shallow right. Driving home Mahler and Joyce. Chavez over to third. Dreiling now with 25 runs batted in on the year. Well, here's John Taylor, who's 2-for-2. The pitch. Foul back, strike one. Well, this Frisco offense, they don't have the numbers they have this year for no reason. They can really swing it. They're going to keep coming at you. It's a fairly veteran group of hitters. 0-1 pitch. Foul back, strike two. They're going to make any pitcher work. And the way Morales was fighting the zone this inning, they've made him pay. And now done so with Ruffcorn in the game as well. Two strike count here, and the pitch to Taylor. That's high for a ball. Short leads for the runners, especially Dreiling at first. Now the pitch. Low, two balls and two strikes. No wind at the moment. 2-2 pitch. Fouled away, third base side. A fastball from Ruffcorn. Last remnants of blue sky overhead as the sun has reemerged down near the horizon off to the west behind the first base stands. Again, a 2-2 pitch from Ruffcorn. And this one's chopped to the right side. Rambush ranging. He's got it on a funky hop. Turns, throws, and gets the out at first. Nice play by Blake Rambush. Nothing about that was easy. Racing back into his left just to stop it, and then having to get the body turned while still on the move and throw to first base to end the inning. Frisco gets back into the game, though. They score three runs on just a couple hits. There were three walks. They leave two men on. We're in the middle of the fourth. It's the Travelers 7 and the Rough Riders 4.
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0: Travs are up 7-4, bottom of the fourth, and a new pitcher is in for Frisco, Brian Magdaleno. First on in relief for the Riders. Lefty fires a strike to Blake Rambusch. Magdaleno, 23, from Santo Domingo, Dominican Republic. 6-1, 202. He's trying to cool a Traveler offense that has scored in each of the first three innings. Rambusch swings and comes up empty on a fastball. 94 miles per hour, and the count is 0-2. 15th game for Magdaleno. He's got very good numbers. ERA of 1.96. 0-2 pitch. Hit foul down the right side. We'll do it again. He's thrown 18 and one-third innings. Allowed just 9 hits. 25 strikeouts. 11 walks. Outstanding numbers across the board. Here comes the 0-2. High and outside for a ball. So Magdaleno takes over for Aiden Curry, who lasted just 3 innings in his AA debut. One 2 pitch. Rambusch swings, misses. It's in the dirt. Mahler goes and gets it quickly and throws down to first. Rambusch gone on a strikeout to start the bottom of the fourth. Now to bring up Michael Arroyo, who's 1 out of 2. RBI single in the second. The first pitch coming his way is fouled straight back. Curry in his 3 innings charged with 7 runs on 6 hits, 1 homer. He walked 4. He struck out 4. He threw 2 wild pitches. The 0-1. Foul right side, strike 2. Magdaleno now trying to restore some order for Frisco. Magdaleno has not pitched since this past Thursday when he threw only 1/3 of an inning. 0-2 in the dirt for ball one. Parent club Mariners going for 2 in a row in Sacramento tonight, taking on the Athletics, 8:40 Central Time. An all-Texas League pitching matchup in that one. Former Trav Emerson Hancock for Seattle. 1-2 pitch. High, 2 balls, 2 strikes. Former Midland Rockhound, Gage Jump. Going for the A's in that one. Two-two pitch, Arroyo takes, and it misses. Full count to Michael. Jump was a high draft pick out of LSU just a couple years ago. Travis faced him last season with Midland. Three-two pitch now to Arroyo. Swung on, driven right center field, but it hangs up and slices over to the right fielder Martinez, who makes the grab. Two out. Two up, two down for Magdaleno. And the batter is Hunter Fitzgerald. A Jump will be making his AA debut tonight. Or beg your pardon, his big league debut tonight for the Athletics against the Mariners. 8:40 Central Time for that one from Sacramento. One Major League final already in today. Nationals win in Cleveland 6-3 over the Guardians. Fitzgerald takes ball one low. Cardinals are trailing 1-0 in Milwaukee, fifth inning. Frisco's parent club, the Rangers, all over Houston, 8-3 in the third. Texas scoring 8 in the first inning tonight after getting no hit last night. Fitzgerald takes a strike, count even. Congrats to the Astros, combined no-hitter for three pitchers last night. First in the big leagues this season. And I believe I saw it was the first in the majors since 2024. 1-1 pitch. Fitzgerald guides it on the ground, but foul outside of first base. Strike two. Texas taking out some early frustrations tonight. Other big league games of interest. Cubs getting pummeled by the Pirates, 12-1 through 8 in Pittsburgh. Braves up 5-4 on the Red Sox in the 7th at Fenway. Reds lead the Mets 6-2, 6th inning. 1-2 pitch, low and away, 2-2. Yankees all over the Royals, 9-1, 5th inning. Twins lead the White Sox 2-0 in the 6th. Blue Jays an 8-1 lead on the Marlins after 6. Tigers 6, Angels 5, 8th inning. Orioles lead the Rays 6-1 in the 9th. 2-2. Wide, and it's a full count. Other West Coast games tonight. Phillies at Padres. D-backs at Giants. Rockies at Dodgers. As well as the Mariners and A's. 3-2 now to Fitzgerald. Low and outside, ball four. Hunter has a two-out walk. On base for the third time in as many plate appearances tonight. Runner on for Lázaro Montes, who's 1-for-2. Lázaro getting an RBI on a fielder's choice in the first. RBI single in the second, but he was out trying to stretch it to a double. Frisco pitching coach Thomas St. Clair making his third mound visit already tonight. This month at DSP, every visiting strikeout helps strikeout stigma. In honor of Mental Health Awareness Month, the Blue and You Foundation is donating $50 per K to mental health resources across Arkansas. 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Let's hear it for the K count. First pitch to Montes, down and away for a ball. Short lead, Fitzgerald bluffs a start, and the pitch is in the dirt, blocked, ball two, 2-0. Magdaleno retired the first two hitters rather easily. Fitzgerald battled, drew a walk, now 2-0 to Montes. Here's the pitch. Fastball catches the outer edge for a strike, 2-1. That was in a perfect spot. If you're going to throw Lázaro a fastball, he's going to be looking for it in the middle of the plate where he can hammer it. That one was just barely over the outside edge. 2-1 now. Here it comes. Swung on, hit on the ground, stabbed by the pitcher. Magdaleno will jog it towards first and flip to the first baseman to retire the side. Two out walk is left stranded. The Travs are kept off the board in an inning for the first time tonight, but after four, they still lead 7-4.
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0: 7-4, Travs lead into the fifth inning. Jason Ruffcorn staying on for the Travs, fires a strike to Arturo Diesla. 4-5-6 hitters here for Frisco. Diesla 0-2 with a strikeout. Swings and gets jammed and hits a two-hopper to first base. Fitzgerald will reward Ruffcorn coming over to cover with the toss. One out. Ruffcorn got the final out last inning, also allowed a couple inherited runners to score. Ruffcorn will be asked to work some important innings here in the middle of the game after taking over for the starter, Morales. Keith Jones, the hitter, he looks at a strike. Jones has walked and struck out tonight. 11th consecutive game that Jones has been on base. This pitch just off the outside, it's 1-1. 7 runs, 6 hits for the Travs, no errors, they've left 3. 4 runs, 5 hits for Frisco, no errors, they have left 5. 1-1. Fouled off, third base side, strike 2. Morales will not factor in the decision tonight. Michael pitched 3 2/3 innings. 1-2 pitch, outside, 2-2. He gave up 4 runs on 4 hits. He walked 4. He struck out 4. Two-two. Stays outside. 3-2 now on the left-hand batter, Jones. Now the payoff misses. Ruffcorn firing high for ball 4. One out walk. And here's Caber Rodriguez, who got the rally started last inning with an infield single off Cali's glove at third base. Right-hand pitcher, right-handed hitter. The pitch low and outside, it gets away. Charping reaching for it, stabbing after it, had it nick off his mitt and go to the backstop. Another wild pitch. More than seen our share of wild pitches tonight on both sides. It's now 5 wild pitches tonight. 2 by Frisco, 3 by Arkansas. 1-0. Inside, ball 2, 2-0. And Charping wants to talk to Ruffcorn now. Well, both sides having roster moves today to open the series. Frisco getting their starter tonight, Aiden Curry up from High A, while right-hander Josh Spores was sent to Triple A Round Rock. Mariners made 6 roster moves affecting the Travs today. Told you about Charping and Arroyo both getting reinstated off the injured list. Here's a 2-0 pitch. Right in for a strike. Travs also added right-handed reliever Brock Moore, promoted by the Mariners from High A Everett. Moore's a big, hard-throwing right-hander who will slot into that Traveler bullpen. 2-1. Wide, ball 3, 3-1. Left-hander Peyton Alford was promoted to AAA Tacoma out of the Traveler bullpen. Congrats to Peyton on the promotion. He had been absolutely nails for the Travs. Here's a pitch that's high. Runner going for third. The throw off target. It's a walk and a stolen base as Jones slips over to third. Frisco has him at the corners with one out for Ian Mahler. Two players that had been active for the Travelers going on the development list today. They're healthy and still here with the Travs, but not active. Right-handed pitcher Stefan Raith and catcher Aaron McKeithen. Pitch to Mahler, swung on and missed. Strike 1. So 3 onto the roster today for the Travs. three off the roster today. Roughcorn looking for a ground ball now. 0-1 pitch. Just outside, it's a ball and a strike. Roughcorn only at a 50% strike percentage, 12 out of 24 right now. Sets, checks the runners, fires. Inside, 2-1. Mahler jumping out of the way. Strikeout and a walk tonight for Mahler. And there's more action in the Traveler bullpen. Another right-hander starting to heat up in a hurry. 2-1 pitch. Low and outside. Ball three. 3-1. It is Marcelo Perez warming up rapidly. 3-1. Missing wide. Ball four. Another walk. Third in a row given out by Roughcorn. And the seventh tonight for Trav's pitching. That's one off their season high. We're only in the fifth inning. Pitching coach Cameron Ming out now. Looking for a change of pace from the ballpark. Trade the dugout for the dock on Lake Hamilton in Hot Springs. It's where the locals go to soak up the good life. Spend your morning reeling in a big one, your afternoon swimming in the sun, and your evening at one of our premier lakeshore restaurants. You don't even need a car. Just tie up the boat and pull up a chair. 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Bases loaded for Frisco in the fifth inning. One out. Tying runs are on base. Pitch from Roughcorn to Corey Joyce, called a strike. Travs were up six runs less than two innings ago. 0-1 pitch, moving outside. One ball and one strike now. One, fouled off, strike two. Joyce signed right at the start of the minor league season. Actually, a little bit after the start of the double-A season by the Rangers. He'd been with the Pirates in spring training, got released late in March. One, two pitch, low and away, two balls, two strikes. He was in the Cubs organization last year. Tigers before that. Two count. Roughcorn sets and fires high and tight with the fastball. 3-2. Travs gave up a run last inning on a bases loaded walk. They're in danger of that again here. 3-2 pitch. Low and outside, ball four. Four straight walks, forcing a run. It's 7-5. And the bases remain loaded. Joyce gets an easy RBI, his 26th of the year. And that's going to do it for Roughcorn. Rich Thompson out to make another pitching change. Frisco's threatening to tie it or take the lead here in the fifth inning. Bases full, one out. Traveler lead is down to just two. Travs back to the bullpen on Buzz 2.
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0: 7-5. Trav's still in front, but Frisco's mounted a rally after four straight walks this inning. Traveler lead has been cut to two. Marcelo Perez is on to try to stem the tide. He has not thrown since last Thursday when he worked an inning into third and allowed one run on one hit and one walk. Perez pitching for the fourth time this season. He was hurt to start the year. Three and a third innings covered. He's allowed two hits, two walks. He has struck out three. Still only one out in the inning. The batter is Orlando Martinez, left-handed hitter, the number nine man. First pitch, a strike. Perez nailing the outside corner at the knees. Now the job for Perez, yes, it's to get outs, but maybe more than anything right now, throw strikes. Get the defense involved if you need to. The 0-1, grounded to short. Arruda has got it. He'll take it to second himself for one. Throw to first, double play. Inning over. Marcelo Perez does more than that. He gets the job done with a double play to keep Frisco from adding on. Travs were shifted with Arruda playing a little closer to the bag than normal, and Martinez hit it right at him, and JT was able to turn it into two outs. Frisco does get one in the fifth on four walks. No hits. They leave two. We're halfway done here at DSP. Travs still in front, but it's now 7-5.
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0: 7-5. Trav's up. Bottom of the fifth. Josh Trentadue takes over on the mound for Frisco. A left-hander. Just out of the starting rotation and into the bullpen. And he throws ball one high to Caleb Calley. Trentadue, the number 23 prospect in the Rangers organization per MLB.com. Deals again, and pitch is high and outside to Calley. Three balls and no strikes. Caleb, 1-for-2, doubled and scored in the third. And now the umpires want to talk about something. What do we have? They're looking back above the roof, above us here in the press box. Maybe the third base umpire spotted something. Whatever it was, it's gone. We'll get back to baseball. Trentadue's 3-0 to Calley. High and outside, ball four. He hands out a walk. That is the sixth walk given out by Frisco pitching. And the 14th overall in this game. And here's Connor Chirping, who has walked and flied to right. Trentadue replacing Magdaleno, who threw the fourth inning. He's Frisco's third pitcher already tonight. And he throws ball one to Chirping. Obviously, having been a starter for seven of his first eight appearances this year, Trentadue would be more than capable of working some innings if they want him to. He threw three innings his last start, which was 1 week ago. Been pitching on Tuesdays for Frisco in their six-man rotation. Fires inside, 2-0 now. Last outing, a rough one for Trentadue. Seven runs on seven hits, including three homers, in just three innings. Walked only one, struck out three. 2-0 pitch. Called a strike. He finds the zone on his seventh delivery. 2-1 to Chirping. Trentadue for the year, a 1-2 record. ERA of 9.72 in 25 innings. 27 runs allowed, 34 hits. Set at the belt, long pause, now the pitch. Chirping takes, and it's a strike, 2-2. Left-hander Josh Trentadue, 6'2", 185, from Richmond, Virginia. Calley away from first. 2-2 pitch. Is inside. It's a full count. Trentadue pitched last year with Frisco, seven starts late in the season. 5.24 ERA. Here's the payoff. Called strike three. Chirping thought it had missed and was ready to toss the bat, but it caught the zone. Strike three, one out. Jared Sundstrom comes up with runner at first and one out. When Trentadue has struggled this season, it's not been due to walks. It has been getting hit. Base hits. League hitting 330 off him. Pitch to Sundstrom is well high for a ball. Allowing well over a hit per inning pitched. The walk rate has actually been acceptable. 10 walks, 25 innings coming in. Having trouble missing bats, though. 1-0. That's inside. 2-0 to Sundstrom. Seven to five, Trav's on top, bottom of the fifth. Calley off of first. Infield shifted to the left. Now toss over to first base. Calley back easily. If had 11 combined hits, 14 combined walks so far, and both teams have used three pitchers. We're only in the fifth inning. 2-0 to Sundstrom. Here it comes. Foul back. Good pass at a fastball right there from Jared. But strike one. Magdaleno, who threw the fourth for Frisco, allowed one walk. He struck out one. Zeros on the rest of his line. Two-one count. Here it comes. Sundstrom swings, fouls it back. Two balls, two strikes. JT Arruda on deck. Skies overhead darkening. The moon's already up. About a three-quarters moon, very high in the sky on this Tuesday evening. Bigger lead for Cali this time. Drawing some attention. He takes off. The 2-2 swung on and missed. The throw to second. He's in there, but they're going to call the runner out on batter's interference. There was contact as the catcher went to throw. He bumped into the hitter who was falling out over home plate. So Cali is called out, and the inning is over. Travs don't take advantage of the leadoff walk. We'll go to the sixth. Arkansas still leading 7-5.
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1: Oh, manager Chad Comer coming down from the third base coach's box. And their athletic training intern Ben Sebra is out there. Looking at the right foot of Franier Chavez. He's hobbled a bit, but he's going to stay in. He's back in the box. 0-2 pitch coming home. Diving low for a ball. Travs scored all seven of their runs in the first three innings, first, second, and third. 1-2 pitch. Swung on and missed. Perez strikes him out with a high fastball. 91 miles per hour, top shelf. One out in the sixth. Frisco scoring their runs, all five of them, in the last three innings, the third, fourth, and fifth. Travs have led by as many as six tonight. Here's Dylan Dreiling. He drove in a pair with a base hit his last time up. And he moves out of the way of ball one, down and in. One oh. Catches the outer edge. One ball, one strike. Perez trying to restore some order right now. Travs need to get some momentum back, get this game pointed in the right direction, even though they have the lead. Good slider, called a strike, 1-2. Opener of a six-game series, and I'm no weatherman, but I think Mother Nature is going to let us play this week. 1-2 pitch, bounced it in. Two balls and two strikes. A little rain this afternoon, a light shower. Tarp was on. Could have been much harder. The hard stuff just avoided the ballpark. 2-2 pitch now. Hit on the ground right to the shortstop. Sharply hit, Aruda stays with it and tosses to first, two away. Tomorrow night, 6:35 start, Ryan Hawks is set up to start for the Travs. 3-2 with a 3.32 ERA. Frisco will throw left-hander Blake Townsend tomorrow night. He's a former Mariners farmhand who's now pitching in the Rangers system and pitching very well this year. 2-2 record, ERA 4.32. 25-year-old lefty from Australia. Perez throws a strike to John Taylor. Townsend was in the Pirates organization the last couple years. Last time he was in the Mariners system was in 2024. That high A Everett never did get to the Travs. Pitch is outside, one ball and one strike. Townsend reinventing himself as a starter the last couple years. Pitch called a strike, 1-2, so he'll get the call tomorrow night for Frisco. Then Thursday, 6:35, couple lefties. Nico Telesche for the Travs, Dalton Pence for the Rough Riders. Telesche 2-3, 2.88 ERA. Pence 0-1 with a 3.48. There's the pitch. Low, two balls, two strikes.

0: 2-2 now. Tap towards third. Cali playing off the line. Charges. Fields throws and throws high. And Taylor is on. Ball kicking around in foul territory. Taylor had turned towards second and then quickly realized he needed to stay at first and hustled back to the bag. Goes as an error on Caleb Cali. Frisco gets a two-out runner. For Arturo Diesla, the cleanup man who has outstanding power. And Diesla takes ball one. Diesla has homered three times in his first 10 games as a Rough Rider. Tonight, though, he is 0 for 3. Pitch lined into right field and down for a hit. Montes over to cut it off. Taylor stopping at second. Two on with two out for the Rough Riders. Diesla not trying to leave the yard, just hit a sharp line drive the opposite way. Off the bat at 87 miles an hour. Two aboard for Keith Jones, and out of the Traveler dugout comes pitching coach Cameron Ming. In Hot Springs, the great outdoors isn't just a place, it's a lifestyle. Start your morning on Lake Hamilton for some of the region's best boating and fishing. Need to recharge? Hit our mountain trails for a scenic hike. 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Jones hasn't put it in play tonight. Keith, two walks, sandwiched around a strikeout. Two on, two out, sixth inning. Traveler lead is two. Everybody in this Frisco lineup's got some pop. You got to be careful with all of them. Perez darts a slider in for strike one. Make a mistake to these guys, they're likely to pounce on it. Check of the lead runner. Right-hander's pitch. Swung on and missed. Had Jones really reaching for a slider, moving down out of the zone that time. Strike two. Outfield straight up, fairly deep. Infield deep and to the right. 0-2 pitch. Skied to right center field. Sundstrom coming over and now in, and he gets there to make a one-handed grab and retire the side. Perez into but out of two-out trouble. After an error and a single, the Rough Riders strand a pair. Middle of the sixth here in North Little Rock. Travelers in front, 7-5.
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0: Seven to five, Travs lead, bottom of the sixth. JT Arruda first up, switch hitter batting right-handed for the first time tonight. And he looks at a ball high and outside from Josh Trentadue, who gets a second inning. Trentadue a walk, a couple strikeouts last inning. Kept the Travs off the board. 1-0, that rides high. Two balls and no strikes. Next pitch. Check swing. He went around. Pitch was a strike anyway. 2-1. Ripped out and missed. Two balls and two strikes. Trying to do a chance for a strikeout. High leg kick, fires wide, full count. Trying to do working just from the stretch, first base side of the rubber, and he's got not just socks on tonight. He's wearing a different color sock than the rest of his teammates. But his are stirrups, not just the plain colored full sock. 3-2 is high. Arruda held up as they appeal down to first on the check swing. Ball four. It's a leadoff walk for JT in the sixth inning. Most of the Rough Riders, with their socks showing, are wearing a brick red sock. Trentadue is wearing a navy blue stirrup. Different color than his teammates. Here's Sammy Siani, left on left. Pickoff move to first. Arruda took a half step towards second, but able to get back standing up. Bottom of the order, trying to get something stirred up here for the Travs. Big lead for Arruda. The pitch. Sammy shows bunt, pulls it back, takes a strike. Siani 0-2 tonight, two strikeouts. Travs wrapping up their third time through the lineup here. Siani in the nine hole. And the 0-1 is wide, one ball and one strike. Hits are even at six. Frisco's had a few more chances because of their walks. 1-1 pitch now. Slow breaking ball. Fouled back. Strike two. Frisco just 2 of 9 with runners in scoring position tonight. Travelers are 5 of 10. And that's your ball game right there. Travs capitalizing on their opportunities, which created a few more. Again, a 1-2 pitch to Siani from Trentadue. Way high, ball two. Arruda doing his best over there at first to distract the pitcher. Lengthening and shortening his lead that time. Trentadue had come set early and was staring over at first base. 2-2 pitch, way high, full count now. We'll see if they start Siani here. Here comes the payoff from the lefty. Runner not going. And Ciani sends it out of play, third base side. So we told you 6:35 tomorrow night, 6:35 Thursday, 7:05 Friday, postgame fireworks. Cade Anderson, the lefty for the Travs, 3-0 with a 1.63 ERA. Righty Winston Santos for Frisco, 0-1 with a 9.13. 3-2 again, high and wide, ball four. Ciani walks. Two on, nobody out. Blake Rambush coming up. Saturday, 6:05. Faith and Family Night. Olympic gold medal gymnast Jordan Weber is here for a pregame moderated Q&A. And she'll meet and greet fans during the game as well. We've got another Frisco mound visit. The pitching coach, Thomas St. Clair, trudging out again. Metro Disaster Specialist, the number one restoration contractor in Arkansas, proudly supports the Travs. Double A level, you are allowed 5 mound visits per team per game, whether it be a catcher going out, pitching coach. If you make a pitching change, that's okay. That doesn't count. But anytime the pitching coach goes out just to talk or the catcher goes out to talk, it's a mound visit. You're allowed 5 per game. Both teams have used 4 already tonight. We're in the 6th inning. Both teams banking on the fact that the last 3 innings, they're not going to need a mound visit more than once. 2 aboard, nobody out for Rambush. Frisco's pinched in at the corners, thinking there might be a bunt coming. There's the pitch. Rambush is not showing bunt. He's taking. And it's ball one inside. The Travelers have exactly 1 sacrifice bunt this year. 1 in their first 45 games. That was by JT Arruda. Rambush is a good bunter. 1-0 pitch. Again, not showing bunt. And he takes, and it's a strike. 1-1. Not showing bunt, not showing any sign of swinging the bat either. 7-5 Travs, 6th inning. Corners move back a couple steps now. Pitch. And it's high, ball 2-2-1. Again, Rambush not even feigning that he's shortening up on the bat. Good speed out there with Arruda at second, Ciani at first. 2 balls, 1 strike. And here it comes. The runners go. The pitch is a strike. The throw to third. He's safe. It's going to be a close play. The ball kicked away, though. The Travs have a double steal. Arruda taking third. Ciani on the back end taking second. JT timed that up and had a pretty good jump.

0: Well, the infield shortens up now for the Riders. 2-2 pitch. Rambusch swings and misses at a fastball up out of the zone, and that's strike three. And the first out of the inning. That'll bring up Michael Arroyo. Arroyo 1-for-3 tonight in his return to the lineup. Infield stays in the pitch. High and away, ball one. Trent Adu has faced six hitters since coming on. Three have walked, three have struck out. Here's the pitch. Inside, Arroyo pulls the hands out of the way of ball two. Trent Adu's thrown only 14 of his 35 pitches so far for strikes. That's 40% if my math is correct. Gets a strike here as Arroyo goes after a high fastball and comes up empty, 2-1. Pitchers on both sides have combined for 8 walks tonight. 2-1, fouled off, count evens, 2-2. Nobody's had it easy out there tonight. Two balls, two strikes to Arroyo, trying to get it past the drawn-in infield. The pitch called strike three on a backdoor breaking ball. Arroyo is rung up for the second out. And it continues for Trent Adu. Nobody's put the ball in play. Nothing but walks and strikeouts. Here's Hunter Fitzgerald. Hunter has not been retired tonight as he's extended his on-base streak to 19 in a row and the hitting streak to 8. Two walks and a single. And he looks at a fastball that's called a strike. Trav's in danger of missing out on an opportunity where they had runners second and third with nobody out. The 0-1 pitch coming home. Swung on, hit in the air to center. Dreiling moves over. He's waiting for it, and he's got it. And the Trav's are kept off the board in the sixth inning. No runs on 2 walks. They leave them both aboard. After 6, Trav's lead 7-5.
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0: Travs lead 7-5 into the seventh inning, and they'll bring on Ty Cummings from the bullpen. He'll face the 6, 7, and 8 hitters in Frisco's lineup. And he fires strike one to a statue of Kaber Rodriguez. It was taken all the way right there. A swing and a ground ball just fair over first base. Not sharply hit, but it trickles down the line. And by the time Montes retrieves it, Rodriguez is in at second with a leadoff double. Two-hit game for Kaber Rodriguez. And that brings up Ian Mahler, who has struck out and walked twice. Ty Cummings on as the fourth pitcher tonight for the Travs. 8th appearance as a Traveler this season, his 11th game overall. Acquired from the Rays in a trade back in late April. And he fires a strike to Mahler. Right-handed pitcher against a right-handed hitter here. Tie with the Travs, 10 and two-thirds innings, 5 runs allowed, 7 hits. Dozen strikeouts, 3 walks. ERA at 4.22. 0-1. Good breaking ball called a strike. It's 0-2. Tie pitching for the first time since Friday. Earned the win in that game with 2 1/3 scoreless innings. Here's a bouncer back to the mound. Ty's got it. Looks the runner back to second and tosses it over to first, one out. Well, Mahler finally gets one in play tonight and is retired on a one hopper to the pitcher. Cummings struck out a pair in that outing on Friday as well. He was an efficient 22 pitches over 2 1/3 innings. Trying to preserve a 2-run lead here in the 7th inning. Pitch. Wide ball one to Corey Joyce. Marcelo Perez went an inning and 2/3 scoreless on one hit. He had one strikeout. Good outing for Marcelo. 1-0 now. A little bit high. 2 balls and no strikes. Rambusch working to keep the lead of Rodriguez short at second. Cummings fires way wide. Ball 3, 3-0. Ty quickly checks the runner again and deals. A strike, 3-1. Amarillo's leading at Midland 2-0 in the 9th inning. Sod Poodles would jump the Rockhounds for first in the South if they hang on. Frisco would need to come back and win here to tie Amarillo for first. 3-1 pitch. Popped up off the end of the bat. Shallow right near the line. 3 Travs chasing. And it's Montes coming on to make the catch. Several steps in fair territory for out number 2. Cummings comes back to get Joyce. 2 out, and here's Orlando Martinez. San Antonio leads Corpus Christi 3-1 in the 8th. And they did finally start in Springfield tonight. First pitch was listed at 8:11 tonight. Scheduled for 6:35. 2-0 Springfield in the 3rd. Ball 1 to Martinez. Those two clubs played yesterday. They're playing again tonight. They have tomorrow off in the middle of the series in Springfield. Then they'll play the final 4. Martinez flares one into left field, racing in Ciani. He can't get it. It drops, and the run scores without a throw. Rodriguez home from second on the soft opposite field hit from Orlando Martinez. And this is a one-run game, 7-6. Travs at one point led 7-1 after 3 innings. Now back to the top of the Frisco order for Franier Chavez. Chavez has a hit tonight. He's also walked. And he looks at ball one, high and outside. Travs have not scored over the last three innings. Since building that 7-1 lead after three. Frisco's scored in all but one inning since. Throw over to first, close, but Martinez is back. Frisco now out hitting the Travs tonight, 8-6. The pitch, swung on and missed. Cummings pulled the string right there. Change up from Ty. The count even at one. Now the 1-1. And that's in for a strike, 1-2. Cummings trying to clear the seventh with his team in front by a run. The set and the pitch. Runner going, swing, and a ball pulled along the right field line. That's fair and rolling down into the corner. Martinez, who was off with the pitch, is around third. He scores easily, and we are tied at seven. Frisco picked the right time to start the runner. And Chavez got jammed, but got enough of the bat on it to pull it down the right field line and get it to drop fair. Cummings working a slider in on his hands. But two here in the seventh have pulled Frisco even. Now Dylan Dreiling, 1-for-4 tonight. It's a double for Chavez. Dreiling swings and drives one towards left center. Ciani's over, though, and he runs it down to retire the side. But Frisco has tied it. Travelers once led by six, but as we hit the seventh inning stretch, we're dead even. Travs and Riders, seven apiece.
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0: Seven all, bottom of the seventh. Travs have not scored since the third inning, and Frisco's come all the way back from a six-run deficit to pull even. New pitcher in for the Rough Riders, right-hander Jonathan Brand. 5'9", 200 pounds, 26 years old. Minor league rule 5 pick in the offseason by Texas. He delivers, and Lazaro Montes takes ball one. 14th game for Brand. He's put up good numbers. One win, two losses, one save. ERA 3.32. The 1-0 pitch. Swung on, bounced, foul past first base. 1-1. Brand, 25 strikeouts, 15 walks. league, hitting just .216 off of him. He is the fourth Frisco pitcher tonight. He deals again. Montes swings and misses. Strike two. Brand worked two scoreless in his last appearance, which was Saturday against San Antonio. Montes one out of three tonight. Singled in the second. Two RBIs, one on that hit and one in the first on a fielder's choice. Right-hander sets again and deals. Swing and a bouncing ball trickled foul right side. Montes stays alive with Cali and Charping due up as well this inning. Sundstrom, if anybody gets on. 7-7 in the seventh. Here's the pitch. Low and in. Two balls, two strikes. Frisco with the best offense in the league, taking on the Travs and their league best pitching staff. Travs had the advantage early, but it's been all Frisco since. Two, two. Called strike three. Montes thought it was low, and he's telling the umpire that as he walks back to the dugout. Lazaro might have an argument looking at the replay. Here's Caleb Cali. He's flied to center, doubled and scored, and walked. Pitch. Missing high, ball one. Brand sets again, not in a hurry. And he fires wide this time. Two balls, no strikes. No action in the Traveler bullpen. Cummings will go back for the eighth. Brand just on here for Frisco. 2-0. Cali takes a strike. It's 2-1. Travs and Frisco meeting for the first time this year. They're going to play 12 games here in the final 24 of the first half with both teams in the race. 2-1 is high. Three balls and a strike now. And if the first 6.5 innings tonight are any indication, hang on to your hat for those 12 games. You might see a little bit of everything. 3-1 pitch. Swung on and missed. Full count. Six here in Dickie Stevens Park this week through Sunday, and then the final six of the first half at Riders Field in Frisco, June 16th through 21st. 3-2 pitch. Swung on and missed. Slow breaking ball. Cali strikes out. Brand has struck out the first two of the inning. Here's Connor Charping. 0-2 with a walk in his return from the injured list. Charping waiting. And now the first pitch, called a strike. Mentioned the Travs have not scored since the third inning. They have not had a base hit since the third inning. Charping takes. It's inside, 1-1. Since the start of the fourth inning, they have had four base runners, all on walks. But the last five batters have all been retired now. Here's the kick and the 1-1 pitch. Clips the inner edge for a strike, and it's 1-2. Charping asking the umpire, wasn't that in the same spot as the previous pitch? Con Forster says no, had it as a strike. Here comes the 1-2. Charping takes, called strike three, And that's the inning. Jonathan Brand comes out of the Frisco bullpen and strikes out the side in the bottom of the seventh. We've got a tie game. Frisco's got all the momentum going to the eighth. Riders and Travs tied at seven.
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0: 7-7 ball game as we go into the eighth inning. Frisco tying it with two last inning on three hits. Got the 3-4-5 hitters coming up here. Ty Cummings, who surrendered those two runs last inning, stays on. He's already the fourth pitcher tonight for the Travs. And dealing to John Taylor, he deals strike one. Cummings threw only 17 pitches last inning to six batters. Six balls put in play against him. 0-1 pitch. Finds the zone, 0-2. Frisco scored in four of the last five innings. A breaking ball on 0-2 is called strike three. Taylor goes down looking. First out of the eighth. Here's Arturo Disla. He's 1-for-4, singled his last time in the sixth. Big right-handed slugger. The pitch. Big swing, no contact. Strike one. Outfield straight up. Maybe a step or two deeper than normal. 0-1 is down and in for a ball. Trav's infield is back and swung well to the left. Callie's guarding the line at third base. Cummings wants to work quickly. Rocks and fires. Disla lines it into left field. Ciani coming on, makes the grab. Crashing to the ground, down to his knees as that liner was sinking on him, but Sammy snags it. Two out. That ball was tortured. 113 off the bat, but Ciani able to get to it. So here's Keith Jones, 0-for-2, two walks. Left-handed batter looks at a strike. Frisco bullpen's quiet. Brand, who just struck out the side last inning, will be back out there. In a tie game, if Cummings can get Jones here. Swing and a miss, strike two. Jones swinging late on that fastball. Cummings running it up there at 95 miles per hour. O-2 pitch. Swing and a miss. Strike three. Ty Cummings on three pitches strikes out Jones to end the inning. Three up, three down. Good bounce back frame for Ty Cummings with a couple of punch outs. So we're headed to the bottom of the eighth. Locked up, seven apiece.
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6: Yeah.
0: 7-7 into the bottom of the eighth. Strange game tonight. Travs led 7-1 after three and haven't even had a hit since. Jared Sundstrom leads off and looks at ball one from Jonathan Brand. Crowd tonight, 2,071 here at Dickey Stevens Park. The 1-0. Swung on, hit in the air, left center. Dreiling is over from center field and arriving in time to make the grab. One out. Sundstrom is 0-4. It's now seven straight Traveler batters retired. Travs have gone from drowning because they had so much water to being in the desert in the back part of this game. Runners and runs early. They can't even get anybody on base now. Here's JT Arruda. Swinging and missing. Strike one. JT's had a perfect night. Singled home a run in the second inning and scored. Two-run homer in the third. He walked his last time in. The pitch. Breaking ball. Called a strike. It's 0-2. 7-7 in the eighth. Bases empty, one out. Travs in the bottom third of the lineup. Brand has retired everybody he's dealt to so far. This is down and in here, 1-2. Frisco bullpen unscored upon. All the runs going against the starter, Aiden Curry, in his Double-A debut. Magdaleno pitched a scoreless fourth. One walk, one strikeout. Josh Trentadue, two scoreless. Around three walks with four Ks. 1-2, pulled on the ground to first. It stays down. Chavez has it, and he'll run it to the bag himself. Two out. Arruda retired for the first time tonight. Brand now has gone five up, five down. A perfect inning and two-thirds. Well, here's Sammy Siani, who was the last Trav to reach when he walked back in the sixth inning. Travs had second and third, nobody out in that inning, and did not cash in. The pitch to Siani. Wide, ball one. In the Traveler bullpen, right-handed action. The new bullpen man who just joined the Travs today, Brock Moore, is getting loose. Next one to Siani, again missing. Two balls and no strikes. Sammy waiting. Here comes the 2-0. Bounced foul, first base side, strike one. Sammy's homered twice this year. 2-1 pitch. Swung on and nicked foul at home plate. Strike two. Frisco in the ninth. We'll have their 6, 7, and 8 hitters coming up. Brand trying to throw two perfect innings out of Frisco's bullpen. Two-two. Hit high in the air, pretty deep left center field. Jones trekking back, and he gets there, shy of the track. Siani flies out to left, and the Travs are gone in the eighth. We stay tied, headed for the ninth, 7-7.
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0: Seven all into the ninth inning. And the newest traveler, Brock Moore, will make his Double-A debut. Moore just joining the Travs up from High A Everett today. His last appearance was on Thursday. Double-A debut for the big right-hander who throws hard. First pitch to Kaber Rodriguez is wide, ball one at 96 miles per hour. Brock Moore, 6'6", 230, recently turned 26 years old. The 1-0. Fastball ripped past the shortstop and into left center for a hit. Three-hit night for Kaber Rodriguez, and the potential go-ahead run is aboard for Frisco to start the ninth inning. There comes the number seven hitter, Ian Mahler. Moore, drafted out of Oregon by the Mariners, seventh-round pick 2 years ago. He'd been a three-year junior college guy prior to that. Pitch to Mahler. Is wide, ball one. Moore was dominant with Everett this year. 13 games, 16 innings. He had a 1.13 ERA. And in those 16 innings, 32 strikeouts and just three walks. 1-0 pitch. Right through there with the heater. It's 1-1. Last year with Everett, he had a 9.64 ERA. Some off-season adjustments and full health, turning the career of Brock Moore in an opposite direction. 1-1 pitch. Slider just off the plate. 2-1. Moore last year walked more than he struck out, throwing only 18 and two-thirds innings in the regular season. 28 walks, 26 strikeouts last year. 2-1 pitch. Is wide, ball three, 3-1. Totally different story for him this year as he pitched his way out of the Northwest League in less than 2 months. Now he's trying to find a way to keep this game tied in his Double-A debut. 3-1 pitch. Swung on and popped up. Right side of second base. Rambush is there and squeezes it for out number one. Brock Moore can take a breath. His first Double-A out is recorded. He's the fifth pitcher tonight for the Travelers, following Morales, Ruffcorn, Perez, and Cummings, all right-handers to the mound. Travs have just one lefty in the bullpen now with Peyton Alford's promotion to Triple-A. That's Reed Van Scooter. The throw over to first, runner back. Two lefties still in the starting rotation, Nico Telesche and Cade Anderson. Moore ready. Short lead for the runner. The pitch a little bit outside. Ball one. Corey Joyce 0 for 2, 2 walks tonight. One run scored and an RBI as well. Runner takes off. The 1-0 pitch, fouled back. One ball and one strike. Twice tonight, the Travs have issued a bases-loaded walk to help Frisco's offense. Frisco, 7 runs, 10 hits. Travs, 7 runs, just 6 hits. Tied in the ninth. 1-1 pitch. Runner not going this time, and a good slider is in there for a strike. It's 1-2. Brock Moore, the way he was throwing at Everett, expected to be used in situations like this out of the Traveler bullpen. Game on the line type situations. 1-2 pitch. Runner bluffs a start, and a slider came inside and somehow did not hit Corey Joyce. Ball was tracking right for him. Joyce turned his back and managed to avoid it. 2 balls, 2 strikes now. Moore ready again. Runner goes. The pitch wide. Charping's throw is late and off target. Charping hesitated on the throw. He didn't have get a grip on it immediately. And Rodriguez looked like he'd wrap up the bag easily and ended up slowing down. But he still steals it. So the go-ahead runs in scoring position. And a 3-2 count on Joyce. Here's the pitch. Fastball down and away, and it gets away. And that potential go-ahead run is now at third base. Moore burying a fastball at 96 off to Charping's backhand side. A wild pitch now has runners at the corners, and pitching coach Cameron Ming going to the mound. Well, talk to the pitcher, the catcher, and the whole infield here. Number 9 hitter coming up for Frisco, Orlando Martinez. Martinez tonight, 1 for 4. RBI single in the 7th inning. Later came around to score. That run, he scored the last run in the game to this point. Corner's in. Second baseman's in a bit. The pitch. Called a strike. Aruda is the farthest infielder back from the grass, the shortstop. He's playing near the bag at second. Here's the 0-1. Breaking ball. Fouled back out of play. Strike two. Callie near the bag at third. Rambush much closer to first base than second, playing over in the hole with the infield in. Fitzgerald right by the bag at first with the runner there. 2-strike count. Moore looking for a K. He fires. Breaking ball, tapped foul. We'll do it again. Brock Moore, 16 pitches so far in his Travelers and Double-A debut. Sets again. And another 2-strike pitch. This one's high and outside, ball one. Travs have thrown 4 wild pitches tonight, including one this inning. Runners first and third, one out, tie game. The pitch outside with the fastball. It's 2-2, 97 miles per hour with that one. More ready again. Strikeout would be very welcome here. The big right-hander rocks and fires. Breaking ball swung on and missed. Martinez nearly spinning around on that swing. Two out. Huge strikeout for Brock Moore to keep the tying run at third, and now there's two out. Franier Chavez

0: bounds wide. One ball, one strike. Brock Moore and the Travs trying to keep this game tied. He sets. Sharping gives a target. Here's the pitch. Breaking ball pulled just foul at first base. Ball was right along the chalk line all the way until it got to the bag. And then it darted right. Moore with the advantage count now, 1-2. He's ready, and he delivers. Swing and a chopper right side. Rambush way to his left to get it. Sets, throws, inning over. And Frisco is kept off the board in the ninth. One hit, one walk. They leave them both. We're going to the bottom of the ninth. Travs trying to walk off to win the first game of the series, tied at 7.
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0: Seven to seven, bottom of the ninth. If the Travs can scratch, they win. Frisco brings on a flamethrower and right-hander Willian Bormy. 4-0 on the year, one save, ERA 2.14. He's thrown 21 innings, 28 strikeouts, only 7 walks, and just 14 hits allowed as well. Did give up a run his last outing, which was on Friday. One inning, 3 hits. Still struck out 2. Moved to a bullpen role last year after having been a starter previously, and his velocity jumped into the mid to upper 90s. And this year he's touched as high as 101 miles per hour. Blake Rambush first up. The pitch is high, ball one, at 97 miles per hour from Bormy, who is from Barahona, Dominican Republic, 24 years old. Listed at 6 foot 3, 175 pounds. The pitch in for a strike, and the count is even, 1-1. Rambush tonight, 2 walks, 2 strikeouts. Travs have not had a hit since they scored back in the third inning. The 1-1 is popped up left side of the infield. A shortstop, Rodriguez, roams over, comes in a couple steps, and makes the grab for out number one. I'll bring in Michael Arroyo. Arroyo a hit tonight in his return. He's 1 out of 4. Bormy ready. And the right-hander's pitch. Swung on, slow roller up the middle. Shortstop over to get it. A little off balance, but he steadies himself and throws just in time at first base. 2 out.

0: Good play by Kaber Rodriguez coming over to get that one. Looking at the replay, that's close play. Bang, bang at first. About as close as it gets. Arroyo not a fan at all of the call. And spent some time talking to the umpire about it afterwards. Arroyo may have been thrown out of the game. I was watching the TV replay, and the umpires are looking into the Trav's dugout. I think they're waiting on Arroyo to exit. Does seem to be the case. Arroyo's the designated hitter tonight. That only factors in now if his spot in the order comes back around. But it factors in right now the fact that they need to wait for him to leave the dugout and head to the clubhouse. Arroyo leaving all his equipment in the dugout and walking down to the right field corner. Arroyo ejected for the Travs this season. That is the third ejection they have had. For me, after a few warm-up tosses, looking over his shoulder now to see when Arroyo is out of play down there in the right field corner on his way to the clubhouse. And Hunter Fitzgerald will come up with two out and the bases empty. This game on the verge of extra innings, unless the Travs have some two-out magic right here. Bormy ready to go. And dealing to Fitzgerald. Ball one is high and outside. Travs have left-hander Reed Van Scooter loosening in the bullpen. Their lone lefty. 1-0. Called a strike. 1-1. Next pitch. Well, Fitzgerald didn't want to, but got fooled and went around on a slider coming for his back foot. Strike two. 7-7, bottom of the ninth. 1-2 with two out to Fitzgerald. Bormy's ready. And the right-hander brings the pitch. Fastball tipped foul. Late swing from Hunter. And able to get a piece. Big pull shift on the infield. Outfield pretty deep here with two out of the ninth. Here it comes. Fastball wide. Two balls, two strikes. Very, very slight breeze blowing in, if anything. 2-2 pitch. Swung on and missed. Fitzgerald ends up down on a knee, chasing a slider for strike three to end the inning. Frustration right now for the Travs offense. After putting up seven runs on six hits in the first three innings, they have not had a hit or scored since the third. Frisco coming back from six down to tie it. They've forced extra innings. So we're headed to the 10th, tied at seven.
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0: Extra innings tied at 7. Reed Van Scooter's on for the Travs, and he fires a strike to Dylan Dreiling to open the inning. Runner at second, the automatic runner, Franier Chavez. First goes at the number 2 spot in the batting order. Van Scooter on left matchup here against one of the Rangers' top prospects. 0-1 pitch. Swing and a miss. Good sweeper. Strike 2. Dreiling tonight, 1-for-5, couple RBIs. Van Scooter's 16th ball game this year that leads the team. He's 2-1 with a 4.76 ERA. 17 innings, 24 strikeouts, just 5 walks. Lefty's 0-2. Moving wide for a ball. Van Scooter has not allowed an earned run in any of his last 10 outings, covering 12 innings. Lone lefty in the Travs bullpen after Alford's promotion on here in the 10th in a tie game. Check of the runner and the pitch. Swing and a miss. He strikes out Dreiling to open the inning. And Scooter with a K. Now another left-handed hitter. John Taylor coming up. First two batters this inning lefties. Then there's a righty in the lineup. Then another lefty for Frisco. Taylor, 2 hits tonight, 2 out of 5. He's also reached on an error. He has driven in a run. Runner hopping around at second base. Now the pitch. Swung on, hit up the middle, rooted to his left, can't cut it off. It sneaks through. Runner waved around third. Here's Sundstrom's throw to the plate. It is not in time. Chavez slides in just ahead of the tag, and Frisco takes an 8-7 lead. Ground ball up the middle. Aruda was shaded that way, but not playing all the way up the middle and couldn't quite get it cut off with a sprawling effort. And then Sundstrom's throw just a hair late at home. And Taylor took second on the back end. So not only a go-ahead single for John Taylor, but he gets into scoring position as well. Now the hitter Arturo Diesla, the big right-handed slugger. 1-for-5 tonight with a single. And time called. We're going to have an intentional walk. Rich Thompson telling the home plate umpire that Diesla can have first base. They'll let Van Scooter deal with the left-hand hitting Keith Jones and look for a potential double play here. Jones hitless tonight, 0-for-3, but he's drawn 2 walks. Van Scooter settles in, set at the belt, and the pitch. Missing inside, ball 1. Van Scooter, a starter the last 2 years with the Travs, moved to the bullpen this season. Thrown 16 2/3 against Frisco over 4 previous matchups. The 5.94 ERA. 1-0. In for a strike, and the count is even. Another look at the lead runner. Now the 1-1. Fastball right through there, strike 2. Van Scooter gets ahead. 6th Traveler pitcher tonight. Brock Moore worked a scoreless 9th in his AA debut, getting around a hit and a walk. He recorded a strikeout. Frisco, though, has taken the lead here in the 10th, getting the automatic runner home. 1-2 pitch. Moves wide. 2 balls, 2 strikes. Travs will have their shot in the bottom of the 10th with an automatic runner as well. They will have the 4th spot in the lineup due to bat. That will be Lázaro Montes. And it looks like it will be against William Bormy, as no one is warming for Frisco. Two balls, 2 strikes. And Scooter to Jones. Just wide. Full count. 8-7, Frisco's first lead of the night after the Travs were up by 6 after 3 innings. Full count now, 3-2. Here it comes. Swing and a miss, strike 3, struck him out. Couple strikeouts for Van Scooter in the 10th. And a chance to get out of this with minimal damage. As Kaber Rodriguez comes up. He has a 3-hit night. 3 out of 4 with a walk. The only time he's been retired was when he was trying to bunt back in the second inning with a runner on and popped it up. Right-handed batter. Van Scooter fires a fastball, strike 1. Big leads for both runners with 2 out, infield playing deep and spread. 0-1 pitch on the way. Swing and a miss. Nasty sweeper right there from Van Scooter. He's ahead, 0-2. Runner at second, Taylor. He drove in the run this inning. Diesla's the trail man at first. 0-2. Van Scooter ready. The pitch. Low. Ball 1. Crowd tonight, a little over 2,000. It's thinned out a bit, but the ones that are here are into it. 1-2 count. And here it comes. Low again. 2 balls, 2 strikes. Van Scooter's given Rodriguez a couple chances to chase. He won't do it. No even count now. 2 balls, 2 strikes. Left-hander ready again. Checks his target. Looks back at the runner at second. Looks home again. Now fires. Swing and a chopper to third. Callie's got it. Lines up his throw. And that's the inning. But Frisco takes the lead. They score the automatic runner. 1 hit in the inning. 1 walk. It was intentional. 2 runners left. Travs have a must-score situation coming up. Going to the bottom of the 10th, trailing 8-7.
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0: Bottom of the 10th, Travs trailing 8-7. Automatic runner at second will be Hunter Fitzgerald with Lazaro Montes coming up to open the inning. Against the hard-throwing right-hander, William Bormy, who pitched a 1-2-3 ninth inning already. Travs have to score here. One to tie and keep it going. Two to win. Montes, one out of four tonight, a single. And he takes a called strike. Bormy drops in a slider for strike one. Right-hander wants to work quickly. He sets, and he deals. Slider again, swung on and missed. Strike two. Travs have not scored since the third inning. They have not had a hit since the third inning. They have not had a base runner since there was no one out in the sixth. The last 12 Traveler batters have all been put down. Two strikes to Montes. The pitch swung on, hit in the air, right center. Martinez over from right, runs it down. Fitzgerald tags. He's going to test him. The throw off target. Hunter's safe. And the tying run moves to third with one out. Daring base running from Fitzgerald, challenging the right fielder Martinez. That was medium depth right center. Hunter saw that ball was going to be caught early, tagged up, and forced the errant throw. And now Frisco is going to issue an intentional walk. Caleb Callie's surprised, but they're going to send him down to first. Well, they'll set up a conventional double play now. And Connor Charping, first game off the injured list, becomes the man of the moment for the Travs. Connor's 0 for 3 tonight with a walk. Middle infield moves deep now for Frisco. Third baseman moving back as well. The pitch. Charping swings and comes up empty. Strike one. Bormy pumping a lot of off-speed this inning. But Callie was stunned. He turned around and looked at the Frisco dugout, shocked that they issued an intentional walk to him. 0-1 pitch now. Up and in, one ball and one strike. Tying run at third, that's Fitzgerald. The winning run is on now. That's Callie at first base. Outfield, normal depth, maybe a step or two back. Here comes the 1-1. Charping takes, it's called a strike. Fastball over the outer edge. And he's down in the count, 1-2. Connor's job here is simple. Just get it to the outfield somehow, some way. Easier said than done, though, against a pitcher like Bormy. He fires. Charping with a half swing, went around on it. That's strike three. And there's two out. Charping striking out for the third time tonight. And now the Travs are down to their final out. It's Jared Sundstrom coming to bat. Looking to turn around his night. 0 for 4, three strikeouts. Runners take their leads. Short leads for both. The pitch swung on and missed. Sundstrom chased a slider, bolting down out of the strike zone. Infield deep and swung well to the left. Huge hole on the right side. 0-1 pitch. Swung on and missed again. Slider again. That one was in the zone. Now Sundstrom down two strikes. He'll take timeout. Target set. Bormy ready. Sundstrom waiting. Now the pitch. Buried it. Kicked away from the catcher, but only a couple feet. And the runners have to hold. Bormy showed good command, not even coming near a wild pitch in this two-inning outing. One ball, two strikes, the count. Bormy to the plate. Sundstrom swings and comes up empty. Strike three to end the ball game. Frisco stuns the Trabs tonight. They come back from six runs down and win in 10 innings. 8-7, Frisco taking the opener of this series in North Little Rock. Postgame show comes your way next here on 106.7 Buzz 2.
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8: 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This Travs game is in the books. Now it's time to recap the action and check the scores from around baseball. To get the postgame show started, let's return to the ballpark and rejoin the voice of the Travs, Stephen Davis.
0: Well, a tough one for the Travs tonight as Frisco comes in here and wins the opener of this series, 8-7 in 10 innings. Stephen Davis with you. Damon Pools running the show back in the studio. Travs led this ball game 5-0 after two innings, 7-1 after three, and then the offense just vanished. Travs had only walks after the third inning and none from the start of the sixth inning until an intentional walk in the tenth. Meanwhile, Frisco scored through the middle frames, got it tied in the seventh, and got the one across in the tenth that turned out to be the difference in this game. The Rough Riders winning it by the final count of 8-7. Some correctable errors tonight for the Travs, but you got to credit the Frisco bullpen with the way they pitched and keeping the Travs off balance. And as for the Travs side, a couple pitches they'd probably like to have back, but it seemed like a night where they pitched better than giving up 8 runs on 11 hits, but that's what the total says. Frisco scoring 4 of those against Travs starter Michael Morales, who did not get through 4 innings tonight. And then the bullpen surrendering 4, including the tying 2 in the 7th against Ty Cummings, although he bounced back then to throw a scoreless 8th inning and keep the ballgame tied at that time. But the Travs offense just could never bounce back after being flummoxed from that early start where they were rolling. And they get held to nothing over the final 7 innings of the contest, and Frisco wins it in 10, 8-7. Take a look at the out-of-town scoreboard around the Texas League next on Buzz 2.
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0: Travs dropped the series opener in 10 to Frisco tonight. Let's get you around the Texas League. One game still going. They were started late due to rain in Springfield. Cardinals, though, leading Wichita 5-1 in the sixth inning. Frisco's now tied for first, by the way, in the South Division with Amarillo. Both clubs were a half game back starting the night, but Amarillo beat division-leading Midland in Midland 2-0. So Frisco and Amarillo tied for the top spot in the South with Midland a half game back in third. And an early finish in San Antonio. It started raining in the ninth. Has to be a little frustrating for the Corpus Christi Hooks. They were within a run batting in the ninth inning, but rain washes it out, and San Antonio wins an eight-inning game, 3-2 over Corpus Christi. Here in 10, the Travs fall to Frisco 8-7. We have final totals to wrap things up next on Buzz 2.
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0: Ten innings tonight. Travs on the wrong end of it. They come up short 8-7 this evening. Travs' fourth extra inning game of the season. Frisco wins it and improves to 24-21 on the year. Travs with the loss fall to 28-18. The final totals in 10 innings for Frisco. 8 runs, 11 hits, no errors. They left 14 men on base. Travs, 7 runs, 6 hits, 1 error. They left 7 men aboard. Only homer of the game from the Travs, JT Arruda. 2-run shot, his third of the year. William Bormy, the winner. He's 5-0 now out of the Frisco bullpen this season. Reed Van Scooter, the loser. He drops to 2-2. 2071 saw it. Game time, 3 hours, 22 minutes. Back at it tomorrow night, 6:35, game 2 of the series. Come join us here at the ballpark tomorrow night. As the Travs and Rough Riders play on another dog day here at DSB, $3 tickets for humans with your dog. And it's a Wing Wednesday as well. Dollar off Flyway, Blue Wing, and Chicken Wings will be available at Double Days Depot as well. 6:35 start. Right-hander Ryan Hawks for the Travs. 3-2, 3.32 ERA. Lefty Blake Townsend for Frisco. He's 2-2 on the season, ERA 4.32. Hope to see you out here. If you can't make it, visit Hot Springs pregame show here on Buzz 2 at 6:20. That'll do it for us tonight. For our guys in the studio, tag teaming it, HB and Damon Poole. I'm Stephen Davis. Once again, our final in 10 innings. It was Frisco 8 and the Travs 7. Have a great rest of your Tuesday night and good night from CHI St. Vincent Field at Dickey Stevens Park.
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11: And train wreck, John.
15: You know what? That kind of was the, what I can't believe I'm saying this. That was very much the second opportunity I had in the movie business. I often talk about how my heart was elsewhere, trying to campaign for WWE Studios. The reason I was so involved in that is because I wanted to draw more people to WWE. Mm-hmm. And you could see, you know, I did the best I could, but as a young 20-something going from arena to arena with 10,000 plus people chant your name every night, I wanted to be there. I didn't want to be on a patient, quiet movie set waiting for 8 hours while we try to blow something up. You know, it's crazy. The train wreck was very much like a reintroduction to what I could do and how I looked at movies in general. And that was also the first time that I really got to poke fun at myself and take some comedic risks. And everybody kind of took notice. I'm very grateful for that.
11: No doubt about it. Was that a scene in the movie theater? Were you ad-libbing those lines? Those all on the page? What was it, John?
15: So working with Judd Apatow first is great because he discovers a lot of material. So there's a lot of ad-libs there. And then, like I said, you get, you know, put around all these comedians who are really funny and can go with you. You do a few takes, you get what's on the page, and then you kind of explore whatever you want to. So just going back and forth with, you know, some hecklers in the movie theater is what you see.
11: I mean, it's tough to talk about on this program right now because of what you said was so not safe for work.
15: This is Disney, dog. This is ESPN Disney, so we can't do that.
11: No, I know.
15: I mean, check it out, though, if you want to.
11: I mean, so were any of those in your, like, was one of them in particular just one that you took a dart throw on?
15: Honestly, there was a Mark Wahlberg joke in there where the guy called me Mark Wahlberg unsolicited. And before I had heard someone in passing say, because like it's weird, we're all from New England and like me, Mark Wahlberg, Matt Damon kind of share some weird similarities, not doppelgangers of each other, but we're all from there. We kind of all, I don't know, make of that what you want. But I had been called Mark Wahlberg before. And I responded to that criticism of like, man, I look like Mark Wahlberg, ate Mark Wahlberg. And that was the one thing this dude, I mean, he just teed me up with like, man, you look like Mark Wahlberg. And I just had that in my back pocket. And then to the credit of that, Mark actually saw that. And it was his idea to cast me as the rival to him in Daddy's Home, which eventually I came back to do Daddy's Home too. So, I mean, you never know. Like, you never know who's going to see what you're going to do and how it's going to resonate. And what a good sport for, you know, taking that joke and running with it. And, you know, I got to be around Mark and Will Ferrell and, you know, so many other gifted performers in Daddy's Home and Daddy's Home 2 as well. So
11: thank you so much, John Cena. You're the man. Let's do this.
15: Thank you, Rich. Appreciate
11: you. Thank you.
16: Appreciate you, brother.
11: The great John Cena right here on the Rich Eisen Show. There he goes. That's all.
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0: It's just staying in the game, staying in the moment, and being present.
1: Speaking of staying in the moment, the MVP got 32 tonight. You've been his teammate now for a while. What makes him so special?
0: Man, everything. This dude, he works super hard. He's a great leader for us, and he's always poised. No matter what the situation is, you trust him. And I think his consistency, he talks about it a lot, but that really shows out here.
1: You guys held Wembanyama to 4 of 16 shooting tonight. What went into that?
0: Just a team defense. All together as one. He's a great player. And being able to come together as one and guard him.
1: And then lastly, a lot's been made about you being traded from Philadelphia, but I don't think enough has been made about you coming here to a championship organization and trying to fit in and create a role for yourself. How have you fit in so seamlessly?
0: Man, this team, the staff, the coaches, like, they're so awesome. I really love being here, and they welcome me. Like, every single, like, right when I got here, it was so easy to mesh in with these guys. Great group of guys, and they allow me to be confident out there and just be me.
1: Jared, congratulations. Thank you for the time.
0: Appreciate you.
2: Jared McCain right there with our George Sedano, as George will join the show a little bit later on to kind of recap that and everything that he saw from the Thunder's 127-114 victory over the Spurs. But, you know, the one thing about OKC, and you heard McCain say that when they traded for him and he fit in seamlessly, Myron, they get guys that do what they do, right? That's what the number one key is. And obviously every team should do that, but every team doesn't do that. Sometimes they get caught up in a name. Some they get caught up with relationships. They get guys that fit with what they do. So they have a better opportunity, just like Jared McCain, who normally is coming in off the bench, gets to start. OKC has two of their best players out. And McCain is in there like, hey, there's nothing to be seen here, right? Yeah. Of course we're going to go out there and dominate, and that's exactly what he did.
3: Yeah, I mean, OKC has obviously won the lottery in all the ways, right? Getting SGA in the trade, you bring in Chet. They know how to identify stars.
2: Yep.
3: But I also think those stars don't work unless you put some hoopers around them.
2: Yeah.
3: And I think we get so caught up in all of these conversations about whether it's analytics or whether or not this person is a good fit. And we just forget about whether or not somebody's a good basketball player. Jared McCain's been a great basketball player since high school. I covered him in high school. At Duke, he was great.
2: Right.
3: And he was only injured in Philly. That was kind of his only crime. He comes to OKC and fits in perfectly. I wonder if more GMs will go out, Q, and say, let's just go find some hoopers.
2: Right.
3: Let's just go find some guys who are good basketball players. Because Alex Caruso doesn't stand out on anyone's analytics sheet.
2: No.
3: A.J. Mitchell, who would know that this guy could be part of a winning team? Everyone outside of SGA and Chet and Jalen Williams, I think they just found guys who they knew could come out and make plays. That is the winning formula for OKC.
2: You know, and even the stars that they have, they all share the same kind of style, the beliefs, the ideologies, like they all fit in the certain, the certain mold that they're looking for. It's such a well put together team. Yeah. I mean, it really is. As much as you can look at, you know, stars and say SGA is that guy, and of course Chet and, you know, Jay Will, Jay Dub. I mean, they got a bunch of dudes. But man, I mean, you can even tell when they have their post game interviews how they're all together, like they're all locked in as one team, one unit, and have done a lot of work in through the draft. And oh, by the way, they got a lot of capital to continue to build in the draft, and that's a scary thought for the rest of the league.
3: Yeah, I mean, this may continue. Unfortunately for the league, a lot of young guys now, they got to figure out the money,
2: right?
3: Because the money's about to change once some of these contracts kick in. But you look at SGA and you go, they have the capital to keep putting pieces around him. And we know they have an eye for talent. So OKC could be a problem for the Western Conference for a very long time. And I think if you're San Antonio, Q, if you lose this series, you got to go into the offseason saying, how do we solve this puzzle? What do we have to do? Even if that means getting rid of some of your best players.
2: I mean, they're going to have to get back to the drawing board. The way I see it right now is the guy that's been firmly in the camp of the Spurs are going to find a way to get it done. I don't see a path, Myron, where they can beat the Thunder in back-to-back games. I just don't see that.
3: But and why is that, Q? We've been talking about it.
2: Right.
3: I don't know that Wimby has the stamina for. I mean, that's the story. I mean, if you look at him out there today, he just looked tired. And yeah. I thought he looked tired in game four towards the end.
2: Right.
3: And now here he is in game five, and he just really struggled, it felt like, every time up and down the court. Quick stat, in the first two games, obviously the first game went to double overtime, he had 41 rebounds combined in games one and two. He's had 18 since then.
2: Right.
3: So you're talking about a guy who somehow has slowed down. compared to what he was in games one and two.
2: Right. Remember, game one went to double overtime.
3: Yes.
2: Right? And so, again, that fatigue is kicking in. And for a young team, and I know OKC is young, but this Spurs team hasn't been there, done that. They're not only physically fatigued, Myron, they're also mentally fatigued.
3: Yep.
2: Right? A lot of the young guys are trying to get that play to stop the bleeding, get back in the game, hit that big shot. That wears on your mentals as well.
3: They just haven't been here before.
2: Yeah.
3: You know, I mean, and that's just the reality. OKC knows what this was like a couple years ago. The Spurs are feeling it now.
2: He's Myron Metcalf. I'm Q Myers. It's game night here on ESPN Radio. Coming up next, are the Spurs running out of that good old gas? It's game night on ESPN Radio on the all-new ESPN app.
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0: timeline. They've been on their feet for most of the fourth quarter, and the Oklahoma City Thunder take the pivotal fifth game, 127-114 over San Antonio, and they got a shot to return to the NBA Finals if they can win Thursday night in South Texas.
1: OKC does have that opportunity to punch their ticket to the NBA Finals if they can get a dub on Thursday, now that they have a 3-2 series lead after getting that 127-114 victory over the Spurs in Game 5 of the Western Conference Finals.

0: that they know exactly how they're going to get it done, where the Spurs are still trying to figure out. And that's where the biggest issue comes in.
1: Yeah. Big game six.
0: Yeah. Big game six coming up on Thursday. That'll be in San Antonio. He's Myron Metcalf. I'm Q Myers. Coming up next, we'll actually speak to someone that was part of the broadcast for tonight's game, 127-114. OKC gets the victory. It's game night on ESPN Radio.
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0: The Oklahoma City Thunder now have a 3-2 series lead after getting the victory over the Spurs in Western Conference Finals game number 5. The reigning MVP, SGA, had 32 points. He went 16 for 17 from the free throw line, while Jared McCain, who normally comes off the bench, got the start and dropped in 20 points of his own. On the Spurs side of things, Wemby had 20 and 6 rebounds. Stephon Castle had 24 points and 6 assists. It was not enough against San Antonio. OKC Game number five, OKC gets a win, 127-114. Game six will be the Thunder's first opportunity to close out the series. That'll be Thursday on San Antonio. Broadcast begins at 8 p.m. Eastern on ESPN Radio. Sticking in the NBA, Celtics coach Joe Mazzulla was named NBA Coach of the Year Tuesday night, officially wrapping up the league's postseason award schedule. He led the Celtics to 56 wins in the 2025-26 season and the number two seed in the Eastern Conference, even though Jason Tatum missed most of the season with a torn Achilles.

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13: 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Dowd gets it up top. Coughlin, score!
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15: 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Home run! Ismaelin Valdez!
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16: Charging toward Lord Stanley's Cup.
22: Attempts to redirect it on goal by Dowd, but Kulak defended him well. Dowd gets it up top. Coughlin, score!
16: Moment 27 years in the making.
23: 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This basketball team right now, from the starting five to the bench that he believes in, that Tibbs did not believe in, those guys are playing top-notch basketball.
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24: 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Pro Armstrong back on this one, and it's gone! Home run! Ismaelin Valdez!
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26: In the driver's seat, in one series, door closed in the other. 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Through the 82-game regular season, the Colorado Avalanche, best team in the NHL. They won 55 games, 121 points. They won the President's Trophy as the team with the best record in the regular season. But in the Western Conference Final against Vegas, Avs dropped the first two at home and then game three on the road. Tuesday in Vegas, Avs need a win to avoid a sweep. While Vegas looked to put the series away, Vegas scores the first two. Colorado adds one late in the third. Avs with the empty net trying to tie it up.
27: Makar has the puck with 9 seconds. Colorado can't get it in. At center ice, Eichel banks it in. This one will go to the final seconds, and

0: much.
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12: Pass to Caruso, fake the three, back to SGA, 4-3, and he hits it right at the end of the shot clock.
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14: Attempt to redirect it on goal by Dowd, but Kulak defended him well. Dowd gets it up top. Coughlin scores!
11: Moment 27 years in the making.
15: The most important thing as a coach that you have to do is to get your players to believe in you and what you're presenting. 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
16: 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Pro Armstrong back on this one, and it's gone! Home run! Ismaelin Valdez!
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18: In the driver's seat, in one series, door closed in the other. 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Through the 82-game regular season, the Colorado Avalanche, best team in the NHL. They won 55 games, 121 points. They won the President's Trophy as the team with the best record in the regular season. But in the Western Conference Final against Vegas, Avs dropped the first two at home and then game three on the road. Tuesday in Vegas, Avs need a win to avoid a sweep. While Vegas looked to put the series away, Vegas scores the first two. Colorado adds one late in the third. Avs with the empty net trying to tie it up.
19: McCarr has the puck with 9 seconds. Colorado can't get it in. At center ice, Eichel banks it in. This one will go to the final seconds. And this one is a home ice clincher. For the first time in franchise history, the Knights clinch the Western Conference at T-Mobile Arena. For the third time in 9 years, they're going to the Stanley Cup Final.
18: Fox Sports 98.9, 2-1 the final. Vegas sweeps the Western Conference Final. And as you heard, they've been in the NHL for 9 seasons. They're making their third trip to the Stanley Cup Final. Seventh team in NHL history to sweep a best of seven against the league's number one seed. John Tortorella taking

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16: Pass to Caruso, fake the three, back to SGA, 4-3, and he hits it right at the end of the shot clock.
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13: Charging toward Lord Stanley's Cup.
18: Attempt to redirect it on goal by Dowd, but Kulak defended him well. Dowd gets it up top. Coughlin, score! The fortress erupts!
13: A moment 27 years in the making.
19: The most important thing as a coach that you have to do is to get your players to believe in you and what you're presenting. This basketball team right now, from the starting five to the bench that he believes in, that Tibbs did not believe in, those guys are playing top-notch basketball.
13: Plus, bad news, Cubs.
20: 2-2, swing high, fly ball toward the notch in deep left center field. Pro Armstrong back on this one, and it's gone! Home run! It's Merlin Valdez!
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22: 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Through the 82-game regular season, the Colorado Avalanche, best team in the NHL. They won 55 games, 121 points. They won the President's Trophy as the team with the best record in the regular season. But in the Western Conference Final against Vegas, Avs dropped the first two at home and then game three on the road. Tuesday in Vegas, Avs need a win to avoid a sweep. While Vegas looked to put the series away, Vegas scores the first two. Colorado adds one late in the third. Avs with the empty net trying to tie it up.
23: Makar has the puck with 9 seconds. Colorado can't get it in. At center ice, Eichel banks it in. This one will go to the final seconds. And this one is a home ice clincher.
22: Fox Sports 98.9, 2-1 the final. Vegas sweeps the Western Conference Final. And as you heard, they've been in the NHL for 9 seasons. They're making their third trip to the Stanley Cup Final. Seventh team in NHL history to sweep a best of seven against the league's number one seed. John Tortorella taking the Golden Knights to play for the Stanley Cup. 20 seasons, the most between Stanley Cup Final appearances by a head coach all time. Won the Stanley Cup with the Lightning in 2004. Our Emily Kaplan caught up with Tortorella.
24: Don, you said you wanted to bring a confidence and a swagger in this group. What did you see in this series?
25: Yeah, we watch it right through the playoffs and comes to a little bit of a crescendo here, right? 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Now it starts, though. 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
9: Pass to Caruso, fake the three, back to SGA, 4-3, and he hits it right at the end of the shot clock.
10: Barely had it in his hand, and he released it and created the 2-for-1.
5: Charging toward Lord Stanley's Cup.
11: Attempt to redirect it on goal by Dowd, but Kulak defended him well. Dowd gets it up top. Coughlin, score!
5: Moment 27 years in the making.
12: The most important thing as a coach that you have to do is to get your players to believe in you and what you're presenting. This basketball team right now, from the starting five to the bench that he believes in, that Tibbs did not believe in, those guys are playing top-notch basketball.
5: Plus, bad news, Cubs.
13: 2-2, swing high, fly ball toward the notch in deep left center field. Pro Armstrong back on this one, and it's gone! Home run! It's Marlin Valdez!
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15: 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Through the 82-game regular season, the Colorado Avalanche, best team in the NHL. They won 55 games, 121 points. They won the President's Trophy as the team with the best record in the regular season. But in the Western Conference Final against Vegas, Avs dropped the first two at home and then game three on the road. Tuesday in Vegas, Avs need a win to avoid a sweep. While Vegas looked to put the series away, Vegas scores the first two. Colorado adds one late in the third. Avs with the empty net trying to tie it up.
16: McCarr has the puck with 9 seconds. Colorado can't get it in. At center ice, Eichel banks it in. This one will go to the final seconds. And this one is a home ice clincher.
15: Fox Sports 98.9-2-1, the final. Vegas sweeps the Western Conference Final. And as you heard, they've been in the NHL for 9 seasons. They're making their third trip to the Stanley Cup Final. Seventh team in NHL history to sweep a best of seven against the league's number one seed. John Tortorella taking the Golden Knights to play for the Stanley Cup. 20 seasons, the most between Stanley Cup Final appearances by a head coach all time. Won the Stanley Cup with the Lightning in 2004. Our Emily Kaplan caught up with Tortorella.
17: Don, you said you wanted to bring a confidence and a swagger in this group. What did you see in this series?
18: Yeah, we watch it right through the playoffs and comes to a little bit of a crescendo here, right? And they just don't waver. It's such a good group. I'm so proud of them. Now it starts, though. I consider we just played the playoffs. Now we're playing for the Stanley Cup.
17: 2 months ago, you're on the couch, you're in Florida, you're working with us. Now you're coaching again. You didn't know if you'd get that opportunity. What does it mean?
18: I feel so fortunate that Bill, Kelly, and George have given me the opportunity. I wasn't sure what was going to happen. And to join in with this group, the way the room is operated, and just the way the organization is, I'm thrilled and so fortunate.
17: You coach some great teams. Who do these guys remind you of?
18: Yeah, I don't know. You're catching me. I can't even think straight right now. But you know what they remind me? They remind me of a

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5: And the Oklahoma City Thunder take the pivotal fifth game, 127-114 over San Antonio.
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6: 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Obviously a really good team and a really tough environment.
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1: There aren't a lot of original ideas out there that have really juiced me up.
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1: on. Space Jam wasn't original?
2: Okay, Space Jam. All right, fine. But I'm just saying.
1: I didn't see any other NBA stars playing against aliens.
3: Right?
2: The Thunder are playing against one. As we've been calling him for the last couple of weeks, not exactly the greatest performance last night. Victor Wembanyama for the San Antonio Spurs. Oklahoma City up 3-2, 127-114. The Thunder win game 6 on Thursday here on ESPN Radio and the ESPN app, brought to us by Gusto. We are on Sportsmanlike, presented by Progressive Insurance. So let's focus on the San Antonio side of this loss last night. Victor Wembanyama, I don't know what was going on. I don't know what happened to him last night. He seemed, for lack of a better term, out of it. 20 points, 4 of 15 from the floor, 0 of 5 from behind the arc, 12 of 12 from the free throw line, wasn't active early, was shooting from behind the arc too much instead of going inside like he had previously. Isaiah Hartenstein was awesome. And then, I don't want to make a leap, but I will just tell you what the internet is saying as a way to blame somebody else. There was a moment late, and I saw this live, where Wemby was taken out of the game and Bismack Biyombo came on the floor, and he whispered something to Biyombo. And Bismack Biyombo, Mason Plumlee, and Kelly Olynyk came in, as well as Jordan McLaughlin, and I think Carter Bryant was the five that were in there. And all of a sudden, Jared McCain just started getting pummeled. Borderline dirty plays. Mason Plumlee from behind knocked him around. Bismack Biyombo in front of him. We're showing it on TV. Javonte is showing the highlights there. They're knocking McCain around. And people are wondering, hey, did Wemby put out that code red? Which, by the way, I have no issue with them knocking guys around late in the game. If you're going to keep your starters in, I'm going to knock you around. That's part of the gig. Hurting someone, dirty, different story. Wemby postgame did not speak. Wemby had a weird night last night, CC. This is not your typical Wemby night based on what we've known of him so far.
4: Yeah, it's a fine line between knocking guys around and hurting guys, because you never know which hit is going to be the one that can put somebody out of the lineup.
2: For sure.
4: But I will say this, physical play is going back and forth between both teams. Right, I saw Cason Wallace shoulder check Harrison Barnes like he was a wide receiver going over the middle of the field without the defensive receiver protections. Like, it was bad last night. And I thought both teams stepped up their level of chippiness because they understood the stakes involved. Remember, it was a 2-2 series going into last night's game. In a best-of-seven series, the winner of Game 5 wins the series 82% of the time. So I'm not surprised that the physicality has taken a step up in terms of the intensity. But what I will say about Wemby is this. After the Game 4 performance, where he took 22 shots, scored 33 points, had 8 boards and 3 blocks and a bunch of contested shots, the defensive effort that he and the Spurs gave in Game 4 took something out of them going into Game 5. And while I will acknowledge that Game 4 was must-win after they lost Game 3 on their home court, they didn't follow up Game 5 with the same level of desperation and the same level of urgency and, quite frankly, the same effort, particularly on the defensive end, that we saw in Game 4. So I just think that was the biggest issue. There was a little bit of a hangover from what we got in Game 4 in terms of the overall effort and the expenditure of energy that it took to stop OKC, to shut down their bench, to shut down Shea. And the result is them being a little bit diminished going into Game 5.
1: Do you think that it's a compounding effect that we're finally seeing? Like, do you think the fatigue has set in to such a degree that we won't be able to see them regain control of this series and push it to 7?
4: Yeah, I mean, Wemby played 48 minutes in Game 1. He's never played that much in a game of basketball, that many minutes in a game of basketball his entire life. So, yeah, I do think there is an accumulative effect, and there's a reason why they say young teams can't skip steps when it comes to championships. We thought that the talent of Victor Wembanyama and the connectivity of this Spurs team gave them a chance, but hand raised on that one, I was wrong. It's not going to happen. The Oklahoma City Thunder are going to the NBA Finals. OKC doesn't lose back-to-back postseason games. They're 9-0 following a postseason loss. So, like, this series is all but over, But at the same time, if we're following the trends and what we've seen, if the best indicator for future performance is past performance, then the Oklahoma City Thunder are going to punch their ticket. And we're seeing yet another young, up-and-coming team that has a ton of promise, a ton of potential, have to go through the growing pains that it takes in order to graduate into being a true title contender.
2: Coming up, all the
1: small things.
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1: We are at Sportsmanlike here on ESPN Radio, ESPNU. 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Congratulations to the best interim coach bump ever, maybe. One more round to go. John Tortorella and the Vegas Golden Knights advancing to the Stanley Cup Finals. It was so interesting on the way in today listening to the interview that was on SportsCenter all night with Jay Reynolds overnight here on ESPN Radio that Tortorella did with Emily Kaplan. She's like, yeah, you were sitting here with us like a minute ago, and now you're going to the Stanley Cup Finals as the head coach because he takes over out of nowhere, and it's the third Stanley Cup Finals for the Vegas Golden Knights in 9 years as a franchise. Mm. It has been proven. It is better to be an expansion franchise in the NHL than a historical franchise. The Panthers, the Lightning, the Golden Knights, all of these new-ish franchises are more successful, seemingly, than the historical ones that we've known forever. That obviously,
2: or maybe it's just better to have an NHL team in a state income tax-free state.
1: Mm. Okay, this was the whole thing last year. If you want to go there, we should go there. Because this was a whole thing last year, right? With Biz on the TNT broadcast and the Turner broadcast for the NHL. And then Gary Bettman, who came in here, by the way, commissioner with us, and he addressed this. Like, why aren't other sports benefiting from that then? What? Like, the Marlins aren't particularly good.
2: Well, they don't spend money. So it's hard for them to benefit from it if they're not willing to spend money.
1: So you believe that part of the success, like, you could list all of the teams in all sports that are in non-income state income tax states, and you believe they have a benefit over other teams?
2: How do they not have a competitive advantage?
1: Because
2: doesn't mean that they know how to spend the money correctly, but
1: right.
2: That is a built-in advantage. If a player is counting the dollars and cents, and most athletes in this day and age are, then you're going to get more money if you go to one of those states, even if the contracts are equal.
1: So I'm not good with all of this stuff. You are great with this. I don't know all of this in terms of the tax information, but guesstimating.
2: It's 8 to 10%.
1: Right, but New York and California. I mean,
2: that's what we're talking about. That's the average of state income taxes across the board for states that have income tax. And if you're in a state that doesn't, well, guess what? You're winning when you're getting paid millions of dollars. And you ain't got to be a math major to know that.
1: Well, but what I was going to say was New York and California, my guesstimation would be the highest.
2: Brutal.
1: Right, the highest tax.
2: So, but New York, you got state income tax and you got city tax.
1: So, do you give New York and California teams then more credit because they're voluntarily playing at a disadvantage in terms of player acquisition?
3: When you're given,
2: well, not in baseball, because the Dodgers are deferring a ton of salary for Shohei Ohtani.
3: Correct. When you're giving somebody $700 million, I don't think it matters.
1: Yeah, it's we can say that it's the tax, and it may be. I don't think it's as much as maybe you do, but I do think in general you got to give the Golden Knights credit because they've only been in existence 9 years and they've been in 3 Stanley Cups because that is what CeCe just said. It's spending the money wisely and having the guts to make a coaching move when they did and then bringing in a guy who's going to ruffle some feathers. And interestingly enough, perfect little transition. John Tortorella is the exact kind of guy that we sat here yesterday and said, if the Cleveland Cavaliers were to move on from Kenny Atkinson, they may need a coach that the players don't love until they end up loving him because of the success he shows them. And the Cavs stunned us yesterday by keeping Kenny Atkinson. Shams Charania first reported that they are going to bring him back as head coach. All 3 of us yesterday said by the time we were on the air today, we thought they were going to have a ZipRecruiter vacancy, a posting up for a head coaching vacancy. How surprised, CC, are you that Atkinson is back?
2: I'm shocked. The Cavs aren't a serious franchise, at least not when it comes to contending for a title. You can't stay status quo with what we just saw in the conference finals and think that this group is going to grow into what the New York Knicks became after their shortcomings or what the Boston Celtics became in their shortcomings before they won a title. You can't believe that that's going to be the case. Not with what we saw from this group and how they rolled over and played dead in game 4 on their home court in front of their fans. I'm shocked that Dan Gilbert made this decision to stay with Kenny Atkinson. And this is not to disparage Kenny Atkinson because I think he's a good coach. But there were several missteps that happened throughout the course of this series that are a direct reflection and, quite frankly, an indictment on his ability to do the job with this group. Number one, the 22-point game one collapse. That was bad. You didn't call a timeout while the Knicks were going on an 18-1 run. What were you saving the timeouts for, sir? You lose them after the three-minute mark anyway. What were you saving them for? It just makes no sense. And then, on top of that, you let game one and that collapse set the tone for the series, and that one loss ended up losing you four games. So that's egregious. After the game three loss, you made the ridiculous comments about how, analytically speaking, based on expected shooting percentage, given time, score, guys shooting the ball, and where they're shooting it from, we're actually beating the Knicks. What, because you shot 1% or 2% better for them in that specific category? You're looking at those advanced metrics and saying, yeah, we're actually winning the series even though we're down 0-3. Ridiculous statement to make. Don't give a damn if you're trying to instill confidence in your guys. It doesn't matter. You can't make that statement. So there's that. But then maybe the worst of all is what we saw in game four, which was a team that was going through the motions in an elimination scenario. Under no circumstances is that acceptable. The amount of times that we watch the New York Knicks just out-hustle the Cavs on back down the court in order to get layups at the rim, inexcusable. And so, yeah, the team had progress in terms of where their season ended this year relative to last year, but I don't know if the program is any closer to being a championship contender than they have been in years past. And that's the reason why I would have chosen to move on from Kenny Atkinson, especially if I'm going to bring back the same cast of characters on this roster.
1: I'm shocked. And the other reason I'm shocked here is everyone is speculating on big moves around the Cavs. I thought that was the big move. So now you can only go to the place of trading Evan Mobley and go to the place of could they be in the mix for Giannis? Because I don't think they're going to trade Donovan Mitchell, at least not as of now. The American Nightmare, Cody Rhodes, next.
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2: Michael Jordan, Bill Russell, Kareem Abdul-Jabbar, LeBron James, Magic Johnson, Tim Duncan, Larry Bird, Steph Curry, Wilt Chamberlain. He's going to put people in some really uncomfortable conversations when it comes to what his career is and the caliber of player he is. Because when you watch him, it's not fun.
1: We are on Sportsmanlike here on ESPN Radio, ESPNU. Chris Canty talking about Shai Gilgeous-Alexander. 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
1: Canty's best bet.
2: I'm talking dollar bill, y'all. Chasing that bag, y'all.
1: Of the night.
3: All right, we're going Stanley Cup playoffs tonight. Playoffs? Yes. Stanley Cup playoffs. We got game four, between the Canadiens and the Hurricanes with friend of the show, Rob Brindamore, and his squad up 2-1. We're going with the Canadiens to lose, actually. Yeah, we're going with the Hurricanes to win, Canadiens to lose. So Hurricanes on the money line, friend of the show, Rob Brindamore. We're rolling with his squad. It's minus 144 on the money line, so it's $100 to make 63. That is the play of the day.
4: Survived a terrible, terrible moment in our history.
1: The most unsportsmanlike moment of the day.
5: That was terrible.
6: Was not a great look.
7: All right, we got a bunch today. Fun moments from in and around sports. And ESPN. Smalls has turned on me from the Who Said It. Maybe I can win her back here. I think you'll actually get into this.
8: Let's see.
7: SVP, Stanford Steve, on SportsCenter, Scott Van Pelt. They were talking about Danhausen. But they didn't necessarily think it was just Danhausen. They thought maybe somebody from our team was actually dressed as Danhausen.
8: Hmm.
7: Take a listen.
9: Hard times, baby. You do not know hard times.
10: Does he know Dusty Rose?
9: Tell him who you thought Danhausen was.
11: I thought that was Kevin Clark.
9: I did. Come on. It does kind of look like Kevin Clark.
11: It could be Kevin Clark.
10: Danhausen, who that is.
7: Does Danhausen look like our teammate, Kevin Clark?
8: A little bit.
7: If I told you that Danhausen was not actually a guy, it was just Kevin Clark doing a bit. This is football podcast, ESPN Radio, at by Kevin Clark on Twitter. If I just told you it was Kevin Clark doing a bit this entire time, would you have believed that?
8: Yeah. I could see Kevin Clark committing. But having met Danhausen in person, yeah. A little
3: so
8: bit.
3: So this would be kind of like the Masked Singer, but like the masked wrestler, and it ends up being Kevin Clark on the big reveal?
7: That would be amazing. I mean, I've seen Danhausen without the mask, without the makeup, but maybe it's just somebody impersonating Kevin Clark as Danhausen.
3: That's pretty good. Mm. That's pretty good. I can see it. I see it.
7: Cam Pratt, let me bring you in on this one. You found our next one here about the biggest James in Cleveland.
12: Yeah, so the Cleveland Guardians tweeted about a home run, and I believe it's James Woods. Let me double check that. But he hit a home run, and they go, biggest James in Cleveland. Do we think they're referring to James Harden, who just got swept out of the first round, the conference finals, or LeBron James, a very famous James in Cleveland?
8: I'm going to go ahead and say James Harden because LeBron, obviously an icon.
3: Yeah, he delivered a title to the city. Yeah, no.
12: But would that be why it's funnier? Because they're just saying, oh, this guy, because it was, and I will edit myself. It was the Nationals that tweeted out, which is even funnier because they were the visiting team. Oh, we're the biggest James in Cleveland.
7: Mm. Well, I think that whoever it was at is definitely a shot, but I think that Cleveland is probably more ready to celebrate LeBron James than James Harden.
8: Correct.
7: Just a guess. Throwing that out there.
12: Well, James Harden's sticking around, so.
7: Mm. By the way, speaking of Cleveland, let's skip to the last one if we could, and then we'll go back here. There's a new investor in the Guardians.
8: So.
7: Travis Kelce is now one of the minority owners of the Guardians. So, of course, his teammate, one of the minority owners of the Kansas City Royals, Patrick Mahomes, had to tweet out a congratulations. And it's weird that he was paying tribute to Michelle Smallman while doing it, but he tweeted out a video of a horrific first pitch by Travis Kelce that went right into the ground in his Gardo's gear. Like, literally a bounce pass to the catcher.
13: That's so much worse than Michelle's.
7: I agree.
8: Thank you, guys.
7: You're also not a professional athlete.
8: Correct. But I got it closer than he did.
7: Oh, it's not even debatable.
12: Good thing you'll redeem yourself this season.
8: I know. I need to start practicing.
3: I just don't understand how professional athletes can be that bad at throwing out a first pitch.
8: It's the moment.
3: That bad?
8: It overwhelms you.
12: Have you guys seen Wemby's? It's so bad. The baseball is way too small for his hands, and he just has no way to throw it.
7: The basketball is too small for his hands.
12: Yeah, that's true.
3: Can I ask you a question? Is there a rule against throwing it underhand if that ends up being the case?
12: You get like booed.
3: You get booed.
13: Come on.
8: So you're saying,
3: throwing it and being as bad as what Travis Kelce just showed or doing what 50 Cent did once upon a time, that's better than throwing it underhand?
13: Yes.
3: Okay. I just wanted clarification.
13: You want to do the Rick Barry from the mound?
3: Why not?
13: Because it looks ridiculous.
3: Okay, but they still look ridiculous.
7: So you want, even CeCe, you want to sign up for success even if it looks ridiculous?
3: Yes, absolutely.
7: But you hate the Thunder?
3: I see what you did there. I don't hate the Thunder. I just don't want to call SGA an all-time great, considering the rarefied air he'd be in with all of the others that have accomplished similar things. That's all I said. I don't hate the Thunder.
8: Also, he's talking about a first pitch. He's not talking about the starting pitcher going out there and lobbing it up underhand every time.
3: Like this ain't the floater pitch from Rookie of the Year, sir. Yeah.
8: That's right.
3: Stop.
8: Just floating.
13: I prefer Angels in the outfield.
7: Oh, gosh.
8: Sandlot.
7: No, you can't do that. You can't. You can't do that. If you're asking an either or, you can't choose a third.
3: But Sandlot is the best.
7: Oh, God.
3: League.
7: We're on to Thursday. We're on Sportsmanlike, presented by Progressive Insurance.
12: Moneyball.
8: Killing me, Smalls.
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27: And the Oklahoma City Thunder take the pivotal fifth game, 127-114 over San Antonio.
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29: The guys do a great job of playing together and playing to their strengths regardless of who's on the court.
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28: You just got to be ready. 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

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ESPN Radio, ESPN App, Sirius XM, Channel 80. I'm Gabe Neitzel, along with David Dennis Jr. But before we get to that, I do want to ask you a question. Because I am here in Milwaukee, David, and I know you're a wrestling guy. So I don't know if you saw what happened at toward the end of the Brewers game yesterday, but when's the last time you saw a crotch chop in person? Like somebody actually...

0: with everybody else doing the scoring, at, with the Carusos, with McCain, people like that. But the Spurs just did not look composed. And this was the first, I think, the first bad game anybody's had in this series. And unfortunately, with San Antonio.
1: And look, I don't think that this series, by any stretch of the imagination, is over. Because, yes, no, all those things happen, right? Like, the OKC goes off for 40 points in the second quarter. Mm-hmm. Not great. But yet, we were there in the late third quarter. Yeah. And there ended up being it was a missed goaltending call. Right. Like looked like the ball was in the cylinder when it was knocked away by OKC. A missed call then on a ball that went off of Chet Holmgren's foot. Mitch Johnson tried to challenge it, ended up getting a technical after it because even though he was right in front of the official didn't let him challenge it for whatever reason. And then it kind of went away. But I mean, it was late third quarter. They were down by 20 plus points and they had cut it to 10. If that goaltending is, you know, called correctly, it's down to eight points in the fourth quarter in an NBA playoff game. That's nothing. So even though the Spurs played poorly, they were right there, you know, at least late in the third quarter. And then it kind of gets away from them as well as we play the fourth quarter. But that's what's exciting to me is that, and this could happen for both teams. Like, you could play poorly, yet they're both so talented that they can still find themselves with opportunities late in games. And the Spurs with Wemby, they're so talented. I can't sit here and go, yeah, even though the Thunder have home court advantage, the Thunder just need to win one of the next two, and game seven is going to be back at their place if the Spurs win game six. Like, I don't think this series is over by any stretch of the imagination.
0: Oh, no, I don't think it's over at all. I mean, I think that this is a series where the Spurs absolutely should win game six. They're back home. They, you know, are playing a Thunder team that they're still... I would be surprised if I saw A.J. Mitchell and J-Dub in any sort of meaningful moments in this series. They've actually kind of played a little bit better without J-Dub. The Thunder are used to playing without him. A.J. Mitchell, I think they could use him. But I would not be surprised if San Antonio wins game six and we just have a crucial game seven. It's like, all right, who's going to be the best player? But if you're San Antonio, you have to look at this game as a missed opportunity. They had the momentum. They looked like they had kind of figured things out with OKC. And, of course, sometimes it's making shots. Caruso's only took one shot, but he was making shots. But I think if I had to guess, it felt like Wemby was pacing himself. It felt like Wemby looked at this and said, we have three games left. Let me try to play aggressively in the fourth quarter, let the game come to me, and not overexert myself so I can be ready for the marathon. And I think I won't say they punted on the game, but it really did feel like Wemby was not had his eyes on game seven.
1: When it comes to Wemby, and I just kind of go back and forth on this because they're obviously very careful with him with the number of injuries he's had. It's been different things. And last year he dealt with the blood clot, the deep vein thrombosis and all that sort of stuff. But they try to pace him. Does that ultimately end up hurting him once we hit playoff series like this, David, where it's, okay, you've got to play a lot of games in a short stretch, and like you said, then you end up kind of almost pacing yourself because you're looking at it going, but I got to make sure I'm at my best in game six and seven, so you maybe not get the best effort in game five.
0: Yeah, I definitely think that's part of the problem here is that you look at somebody like Wemby, and yes, you want to have him as fresh as possible come playoff time, but he needs the reps of 40-minute games back-to-back. And I think this series suffered for him in the fact that he has not experienced that. You play game one, you play all those minutes, you play as tough as humanly possible, and it really wasn't himself until game four because he was seemed to be recovering from that kind of game. And so now you're making a deep playoff run. So let's say you have a game seven where you have no choice but to be your best self, play 43 minutes, and then 2 days later you're in the finals and you may lose game one and game two at home because you're just not used to playing that level of minutes. Like, these are the things that they have to find that equilibrium come regular season time of, we don't want to overexert Wemby, but maybe let's take like a two-week stretch where he plays 35, 38 minutes a game and go from there.
1: Yeah, just so he's, again, because part of the postseason is being able to bounce back, be able to play in those tight games. And when you're resting guys back-to-back, again, I understand, you know, it's almost like a pitcher in Major League Baseball. You want to make sure they're fresh for the playoffs. Well, yeah, but you also need them to be able to bounce back and be able to make regular starts. And maybe that's what we're seeing a little bit right now with Wemby. Mitch Johnson, Spurs head coach, talked about why they need a little bit more out of Wemby in Game 6 and 7 after the loss last night.
2: He's got to take more than 15 shots, even with the free throws and... Yeah, he's going to have to score more than 20 points for sure. And
3: I'm sorry, is that his aggression or game plan or combination of both?
2: Yeah, combination of both for sure. OKC did a good job. We got to do a better job. and that's, yeah, probably the easiest in terms of when you just surface level stuff that he'll definitely need to take more shots. But there's a lot of things all over the place where even we had advantages and we just didn't make simple plays that take advantage of the opportunity in that possession. And in this type of game, you got to be sure of everything you're doing in a very secure, mature way.
1: Well, and that's the other thing I always keep coming back to in these situations, David, is very rarely do we see teams get to the front of the line. You got to go through a little bit of adversity in the NBA postseason. I think this is true in just about any postseason because it's just so different than what you're dealing with throughout the course of the regular season. But when to assert yourself in a postseason series when you're as good as Wemby, that's part of the learning curve.
0: Right.
1: That usually takes time to learn, and he's learning on the fly. Look, the Spurs are still good enough. They can win the next two games, but he's going through that learning curve, right? Where you hear Mitch Johnson go, well, some of that's him being aggressive, some of that's making sure we're staying on him or setting up plays or making sure that we're putting him in the right positions. But especially when you get to the postseason, especially this deep in a series, a lot of times this guy's taking over.
0: Yeah, and that stuff, that's something, like you say, he's learning on the fly. He's never been in this position. He's been in big games, but not big series before like this. And learning the ebbs and flows, which games you could take off, which games you could sort of try to steal, things like that. Like, that's not his game, and he doesn't really know that. It seems to be either all or nothing for Wemby. Seems to be either I'm going to give you the 40 and 20 or I'm going to pull it all the way back. And he's not at that level of somebody like LeBron James who can sort of rest. He looks like he's resting, but you look up and he's at 28, 8, and 8 somehow. Even now he does that, right? Like even now he'll rest on defense or take possessions off and be able to extend himself. Like Wemby, that is a veteran type of thing that you have to do. And Wemby, more than anybody, is somebody that really does not have that luxury or ability to do that quite yet.
1: And, of course, Game 6 is going to be coming up right here on ESPN Radio on Thursday night. That one, again, flipping back to San Antonio, must win for the Spurs. Otherwise, OKC heading back to their second straight NBA Finals with the Knicks awaiting them. We'll dive certainly into that aspect as we continue. But coming up next, can you blame SGA for doing something that works? 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

0: 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Along with David Dennis Jr., I'm Gabe Neitzel. And take us through quick hitters.
1: Real quick,
0: before
1: we get to quick hitters, we were just talking about David's going to be in MSG for games 3 and 4. And we were talking about, like, you know, what celebrities would he want to, you know, take a picture with or meet or whatever. Ben Stiller, as you guys pointed out, was there in 99.
2: Yeah.
1: For the Knicks, the last time in their finals. I just went through his IMDb. We're trying to figure out what he was doing in 99. You have to remember, he directed this movie with Jack Black, Owen Wilson, and Christine Taylor, who I think is his wife. Heat, yeah. Vision, and Jack? Anyone remember that movie?
0: No idea.
2: No. Okay.
1: I just wanted to point that out before we got into quick hitters.
2: So this was post-Cable Guy, though.
1: Post-Cable Guy. He had done the Ben Stiller show.
2: Was it post-Mystery Men?
1: I don't see that here.
2: Okay, Mystery Men hadn't happened yet.
1: But yeah, so Zoolander was 2001.
3: Oh, it says Heat, Vision, and Jack is an unaired comedy science fiction television pilot.
2: Oh, unaired.
3: So
2: unaired.
0: Oh, wow.
3: It was ordered by Fox, but they did not order the series.
2: Thanks for the thorough reading of that.
1: Yeah, you're welcome.
0: Because actually,
1: there it is. How about some quick hitters? Boston Celtics head coach Joe Mazzulla was named the 2025-26 NBA Coach of the Year, earning 62 of 100 first place votes. He edged out Detroit's J.B. Bickerstaff and San Antonio's Mitch Johnson. At 37, he becomes the award's youngest winner in 51 years since Phil Johnson in 1975, and the fourth Celtics coach in franchise history to receive the honor. What do you guys think about Mazzulla getting the Coach of the Year here?
0: I mean, it makes sense. But is there a less important award than NBA Coach of the Year?
2: Whoa, hot take.
0: So whenever I think of NBA Coach of the Year, I think of when Dwayne Casey won it, when he was the head coach of the Toronto Raptors. And before it was even announced that he had won Coach of the Year, he got fired. And then the social media team for the Raptors pushed out, "Congratulations, coach," after they had already fired him.
2: That's a bad one. I think Mazzulla, I think Bickerstaff has an argument for it. I think for what you did for Detroit, getting to 60 wins, not a high expectation. But Mazzulla, you're the 2 seed in the East. You don't have your best player. I think it's deserved.
1: Travis Kelce is buying a minority stake in the Cleveland Guardians, making him the latest active pro athlete to invest in an MLB team. This move lets the Chiefs tight end invest in his hometown club and expand his business portfolio beyond football. He grew up admiring the Guardians and sees the investment as a way to reconnect with baseball, the sport he once thought might lead him to a pro career. He joins a growing group of current athletes with MLB ownership stakes, including LeBron James, Giannis Antetokounmpo, Cade Cunningham, and Chiefs teammate Patrick Mahomes. Thoughts on these athletes getting in the minority stake for business here?
2: No problem with it. No problem with it. It's a good investment. Way to get there. You know, I think Travis Kelce is going to be fine money-wise for a little while. So, for a lot of reasons.
0: Well, between the podcast, the NFL career, things of that nature. I guess I'm just used to it because, I mean, you listed Giannis. I mean, Giannis has been invested in the Brewers here in Milwaukee for years. Aaron Rodgers, when he was in Green Bay, was a minority shareholder in the Bucks as well. So it's been happening here in Wisconsin. I guess everybody else is just catching on.
1: Real quick, new Pelicans head coach Jamal Mosley believes Zion Williamson hasn't even scratched the surface yet. David, do you believe that?
2: I believe he has not scratched the surface. I'm going to leave it at that.
0: He's only 26, or he's about to turn 26, which is the crazy part, because it feels like he should be older. Maybe he will scratch that surface.
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12: Hello?
11: Yes? Hello?
12: Yes.
11: Hello?
12: Yes. Yes. 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I'm calling about the vacancy.
11: Yeah, it's a small room. $300
12: No, no, no, no, no. I don't want a room. I want a colon.
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12: What do you got, biscuits in your ears? 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
2: Well, hello, everybody. Susie Schuster back from my Vegas residency as Rich Eisen makes his way back across the country. Great to be with you. Happy to be with you, TJ Jefferson. We're going to do the same thing as yesterday. I'm going to go the opposite way to keep you on your feet. How are you, TJ?
3: I'm great. Your Vegas residency? Were you at the Sphere and I didn't know this?
2: Yeah, 2 days here.
3: Okay.
2: Well, it's kind of like Shea Gilgeous-Alexander at the Line with his Line residency. So I thought maybe I would take up a Vegas one while he makes himself at home at the free throw line.
3: Well, how'd it go, more importantly?
2: I mean, he was 16 of 17 from the line.
3: I don't care about him. I'm talking about your residency.
2: Yeah, I'm doing great. Okay. Doing great. Thanks so much.
3: Spirit was all it's cracked up.
2: Champagne is flowing. Oops,
3: which it's not because you didn't bring it.
2: I know. Busy. I got a life. I got a life, TJ.
24: Yeah. TJ, you're so busy.
2: I got a life.
24: You just couldn't get champagne.
2: Yeah.
3: Well, I never bring champagne, Chris. She brings the champagne. I bring the orange juice. That's how this works.
2: Chris Brockman, how are you, sir? I usually bring the champagne.
24: No champagne, no candle.
2: Like that. I know.
24: Yeah, I'm hanging in there. I feel like Ron Harper Jr., Dylan Harper with the elbow to the neck that I...
2: You mean the one that he didn't get the call for in the first half and then Jared McCain got the call a second later, that one?
24: Hey, you know, I'm just trying to enjoy the games.
2: Right. I'm just feeling a little bitter after Rich didn't win last night. We love Ernie Johnson. He just

0: closing out this edition of the Rich Eisen Show fairly soon. 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
1: Yeah, I just looked at the clock.
0: Maybe I should kick O'Shea out for the next couple of days and stick around. Just saying.
1: Are you? Do you have somewhere to be? Like, why are you not finished?
0: No, I don't know. I mean, I do need to do women's sports now. Thursdays at 3 o'clock Pacific, 6 o'clock Eastern. 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We are everywhere and can't wait to be with you. Andrea Carter is in studio this week. That'll be super fun. Joining the coach, Corey Close, as well as, I don't know if you know somebody, Sarah Tiana. She's a comedian. She's pretty good.
2: No, kind of never funny. Heard of her.
0: Ever heard of her?
2: Oh, no.
0: Kind of funny.
2: I'm going to check it out.
0: Holly Rowe will be zooming in from the College World Series. It's going to be, we got a lot going on in women's sports now.
2: Nice. So yeah, finishing up the Jay Will stuff, his daughter Mia was at Florida, transferred to Texas Tech. Yeah. They played each other, and that was crazy beef going on. She got hit.
0: She got hit several times.
2: She hit a home run. Yeah, it was wild.
0: Yeah, she got nailed a couple times.
2: Yeah.
0: And then the coach of Florida got himself tossed out.
2: Right, and Jay Will was like, oh, he did that to shake all their hands.
0: And by the way, I love how Jason thinks, and that's dastardly to think, that he would really get himself tossed out. So there was no shaking of hands.
2: No, definitely not.
0: And by the way, because there could have been a girl-on-girl brawl out there. I know you guys would love to all see that. But And then a lot of conversation about, the women should have shaken hands. And I had this conversation with Corey Close over the weekend. I said, but why? I understand that we're in a sportsmanship world, but if there's bad blood, I don't want to shake your hand at the end. Yes, I appreciate, do they have to shake hands? Does everybody line up like it's Goldie's League and like everyone's like, good game, good game, good game, good game, good game? No.
2: Yeah.
0: Sometimes there's bad blood. And when a player gets nailed that many times, you don't want to shake hands. Yep, no. And that's okay because don't make women play and shake hands at a different standard.
2: They do it in hockey. That's the thing, Stanley Cup playoff.
0: But there's a reason. When you are battling and taking out all of your aggression and getting in fights and knocking teeth out and black eyes, etc., then you got out all your willies, you can go shake hands. But not Texas
3: calm,
0: Tech, Florida.
3: I see.
0: Don't make women have different standards. Okay, before we go to Brockman's Powerless Rankings presented by SoFi, one call, please. Jimmy in San Antonio.
2: Hey.
0: Hi, Jimmy.
4: Aspettare, Triple S. Bevi mi vino prima.
0: See, Jimmy's been paying attention and taking lessons. Hi, Jimmy.
4: Well, Italian's so close to Spanish that it wasn't really that hard. I kind of guessed.
0: Thank you very much. What's on your mind, my friend?
4: Okay, first, hi, Jimmy, TJ Felly and El Gruñon.
2: You guys doing all right, Jimmy? What's going on down there? You guys going to make
4: it? No, El Gruñon is Spanish for grumpy, and you've been all grumpy pants all day long.
2: I haven't been feeling good, but I'm fighting through it.
4: Okay, thanks for having Maurice on. This is going to be my second World Cup. I got tickets today for Japan versus the Netherlands.
2: Nice.
0: Very cool.
4: Always go to a Japan World Cup match and sit with the Japanese because they will clean up after you and they were very polite and you're not going to get jumped. I always party with the Japanese at World Cup.
0: I mean, those are great reasons
2: writing
0: to party
2: that
0: with
2: down.
4: I don't I know. It. Y'all. Hold on. All right, bear with me. Spurs and Spurs. Shout out to Tottenham not getting relegated. That was a huge deal. Do you know some of those players would have had to take a 50% reduction in their salary if Tottenham got relegated? Did y'all know that?
2: Did not.
0: No.
2: Yikes.
4: That's crazy. And then as far as San Antonio, guys, everybody's right. I've heard it all day long. It's not our time. OKC is going to take care of us either tomorrow night or game seven. Yeah. And we're not ready for the final stage. It's just obvious. The rookies have hit the wall. This is like Wemby's, first full year and our coach's first full year. It's just not there. So I'm with you, Brockman. It's going to be OKC Knicks.
2: Yeah. Feels like it. Your time will come, Jimmy. You guys are a great young team, and obviously Wemby's a superstar. So
0: just pour another drink, Jimmy. Just drown your sorrows at the Riverwalk and just have another tequila. That's my answer.
4: No, we're on the Vino today. We'll do the tequila another time. Okay. Slow down.
2: Vino Wednesday.
0: Jimmy, thank you again for calling in as you always do. I really appreciate it.
4: Have a great day, guys.
2: See you, Jimmy. Right, Jimmy. Yeah.
0: All right, we'll do your power rankings on the other side, right?
2: Power less rankings on the other side.
0: Let's take one more break. When we come back, Brockman's power less rankings. Can't wait to see where those go.
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2: I think we should. Hit my music.
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25: And now it's Brockman's power list. Rankings.
26: This is shame.
2: Okay, so was it last week or 2 weeks ago? Rich did the way too early power rankings. That's the top 10 teams in the National Football League.
23: You sure did.
2: We're going the other way. We're doing the way too early power less rankings. These are the bottom 10, guys. this is the list you do not want to be on. The bottom 10. Number 23. We're breaking down 23 to 32. Number 23 is the New York Football Giants. What's up? Here's the thing. The running back isn't fully healthy, and the quarterback doesn't like to stay healthy. The wide receiver didn't play last year, and, you know, there's some other stuff. The Giants are 23, TJ. I know you like seeing the Giants.
0: Maybe if he took off all that bling around his neck, he wouldn't hurt himself all the time. He's running with 10 pounds of diamonds around his neck.
2: That's such a mom comment.
23: Right.
27: What's up, son?
2: Number 24, TJ, again, good for you. I got the Washington Commanders.
23: Oh, baby.
2: Here's the thing. I think, you know, maybe I put the wrong Dan on my coaching hot seat list a couple weeks ago that pissed off Lions fans. Maybe Dan Quinn's on the hot seat. Ooh. You remember Jaden Daniels? Remember that guy?
23: I do.
2: Haven't seen him play football. Totally forgot. Like, is he going to be the man this year? Who is their running back? Terry McLaurin's another year older. Who is their number two wide receiver? Defense is a little, I don't know. I know they got Sonny Styles, but who else? A little worried about the Commanders this year. Number 25, watching some OTA video today of Daniel Jones. I got the Colts here, 25. Seen some quarterbacks try to come back from Achilles. That first year doesn't look too great. You know what I mean? I got the Colts at 25.
23: Interesting.
2: Sneaky good division. The AFC South. Number 26, I got the Falcons. Not a popular pick in my house, but here's the deal. I know that Bijan is probably the best player best offensive player in the NFL right now.
23: Bijan.
2: We're all expecting him to do some crazy things. He might threaten 2,000. He might threaten the yards from scrimmage mark. But who is the quarterback? I mean, I know that Tua is there and Penix still isn't cleared for 11-on-11. I don't know, man. I got a lot of great offensive weapons. I got a new head coach. I know Stefanski can coach it up, but big question mark at the quarterback position. Number 27, I do expect improvement, but I got to put the Titans here, okay? Carnell Tate, Cam Ward, I think that could be pretty fun. Maybe a fantasy stack. Robert Saleh's there. I love the bald coaching staff, but I got to put the Titans here. They're not going to the playoffs or anything, but I think they're going to be improved. Here's where it gets rough. 28, I got the Cleveland Browns. I know they've had great drafts the last couple of years. Okay.
23: True.
2: Who is, it just all comes down to the quarterback. Is it Deshaun? Is it Shador?
23: Dylan.
2: Yeah, sure.
0: Yeah.
2: You know, new head coach. Could be a long season, but young, promising. They get the quarterback figured out. You know, this could be a team to watch out for.
0: I also love how you say, here's where it gets rough. You know where it gets rough? 28.
2: Yeah, I mean, look, none of these teams are winning the Super Bowl. You know what I mean?
0: No.
2: It's the powerless rankings.
0: It's so powerless.
2: Felly, I'm sorry. 29, I got the Raiders, okay?
1: Don't you put that evil on me, Ricky Bobby. Don't you put that on us.
2: Wait. I love Genty. I love Brock Bowers. He needs to go to Turkey, but I love Brock Bowers.
0: Oh, boy.
2: I just don't know. I mean,
0: look at you throwing stones in a glass house.
2: I am a beautiful bald man. I embraced it at the age of 24.
23: Wow.
2: Brock Bowers, just come home, bro.
0: You are 24?
2: Yeah, just come home. Some things aren't meant to be, like me with hair. Just come home, Brock Bowers.
0: Have we ever seen a picture of you with hair?
2: Ooh, good question.
0: Do we have one here?
23: Show me one.
3: I've seen a picture of him with a beard and a bandana, but not... Question. That is a good point.
2: Mm. It's going to be a long year, but...
0: Where's your mother?
2: Once Mendoza gets out there, I think you're going to see flashes, and then, you know, you're building for the next couple of years. Get Jeremiah Smith. 30, the Jets. Look, here's the deal. I say it every year, guys. They've been losers for 50 years. They're going to still be losers, all right? Like, that guy had the Jets sweeping the Patriots. Is that Dustin or Arkansas? What are we doing? Come on now. Geno Smith. I had to put Geno Smith below the Raiders because we all watched him play football last year. 31, I got the Dolphins. I want Malik Willis to do well, TJ. He seems like a cool guy, but, like, they trade their best, you know, wide receiver, and then they re-sign the running back. Like, what is that's mixed messaging. And 32, I got the Cardinals. It's not going to be good. It just isn't. Arch Manning watch is on. We are on. Like, I imagine Carson Beck will play at some point, but we are on Arch watch. Oh, O'Shea just sat down. What up, man? We're on Arch watch for the Arizona Cardinals. They are 32 in the way too early powerless rankings.
3: Terrible. So the Cardinals are going to be the worst team in football?
2: Yeah, they're going to be the worst. They're going to have the number one pick in next year's draft in Washington, D.C.
3: Ooh, okay.
0: Great job with your powerless rankings, by the way. And by the way, your graphic is special.
2: I look forward to the comments.
0: Your graphic is special. And SoFi Personal Loan is here to help you. Which one? Oh, gosh. Hold on. No, I don't have my... I didn't remember which read it is. Hold on. Which read is it? Here it is. Powerless rankings are brought to you by SoFi. Get your money right. You know, I got to tell you, this is like the third time I've screwed up a read.
2: Well, I mean, it's an insight to, you know.
0: Paying the bills?
2: Well, you got a messy desk over there.
0: It's not my desk. It's his desk. It's not as bad as your...
2: I'm not one to talk.
0: Floss all over your desk.
2: I didn't say that I was, you know, talking. That didn't make any sense.
0: Let me just pay it off again. Powerless rankings are brought to you by SoFi. Get your money right.
2: Yeah, I'm not paying for
0: it. I want you to know, O'Shea Jackson Jr.
3: Yeah.
0: You're going to be sitting here tomorrow. I suggest you clean a Windex. That's one. Number two, I did you a big favor today.
3: Yes?
0: Yes.
3: Thank goodness.
0: I booked you my friend, close personal friend, Cody Rhodes, for your podcast with TJ. He and I are like this...
2: Triple
0: just
2: S.
0: Need you to know this. Like, we are so tight. So I said, hey, Cody. Hey, buddy. It's me, Triple S. Can you do me a favor? Can you do no contest wrestling? Great guys, TJ and O'Shea. They're such great guys. Can you do the podcast? He said, Triple S, whatever it takes, I'll do it for you. That's what Cody said to me.
3: Yeah, you don't know now, Shay. She is now known as superstar Susie Schuster.
0: Which should have been quadruple S, but he went with triple S.
3: I mean.
0: And then C-Web started calling me triple S.
3: Yeah,
0: I am feeling
3: I'm
0: it.
3: So happy.
0: Yeah, yeah. So
3: that's
0: you're welcome.
3: Crazy. I don't know that much. Story actually happened the way.
0: It's exactly how it happened.
3: But,
4: okay.
3: You know.
0: Like revisionist history. That's exactly. So I said, here's how it went. Like. Hey, Cody, what's up, Triple S? I'm like, hey, can you do me a favor? Great guys. Can you do their podcast? So you're welcome.
4: Thank you.
2: That's how I remember.
4: I appreciate it.
2: Yeah,
4: I it's about time. I got appreciated around here. Mm. You know that I'm here every week. So therefore, I am the celebrity who's been on the Rich Eisen show the most.
0: Yeah.
4: Not a single picture of me around here.
0: That is Such crap.
2: You autographed my desk.
4: Yes, because I needed to claim something.
0: RJ, take a photograph. I will frame it and I will hang it in the hallway so that when Rich comes walking in, he's like, wait a minute, what happened?
4: I might have something tomorrow.
0: Okay. Yeah, you
5: are. Here's the deal. He works here, so he does not get his picture on the wall.
2: You're an employee.
5: He's an employee.
4: Toxic. Toxic.
0: This is the star of Cocaine Bear. How dare you?
5: He works. Oh, my God. Okay, so if that's the case, then we're here every day. So why are our pictures not on?
0: Yeah, I'm not on the wall.
23: We should start doing Employee of the Month.
5: Not what's that?
23: Employee of the Month picture.
4: Oh, that would be great. You want to get a toxic in here?
0: Show.
5: No contest.
0: Tomorrow.
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0: because it's Texas.
1: Right.
0: And our job is to live up to those expectations. And when you don't, people, they come crashing down. And then that's the job is tough because I'm running an enterprise based on people's passion. Rational people become irrational when it comes to their passion. And you got to love that. And that's what makes the engine go.
1: We do. And we always love talking to you. Hope to see you very soon. Thank you, Chris Del Conte, joining us from the University of Texas. We'll go from Austin to Tuscaloosa right here. The athletic director at Alabama is next.
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0: or two of them, and to have the success he's had, so proud of him and his team.
1: 500 nieces and nephews. Uncle Josh Brooks joining us. Oh, you will. I want you to show something before you go.
0: Yeah, this is one of my staff members, Charlotte Chappis's little daughter, Hayden, made this for me. Not, you know, I get it. Don't give me grief about the colors, okay? But I'm not going to tell a little girl that we're that I'm not wearing it because it's not red and black. But Hayden, this is for you, so represent for you.
1: How cool. Thank you. Thank you, Uncle Josh.
0: Go Dawgs.
1: We are coming back with much, much more right after this.
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0: We're back. A fantastic show so far, if I don't say so myself. That SEC football is going in my bag when I leave here tomorrow. Will that be hard to get through TSA?
1: It's a good collector's item.
0: Yeah. Ben Portnoy joining us. No complaints from Ben and from the SBJ, and you've been covering this bill. We haven't really talked about it much, but you've talked to some of the people involved, the Cantwell and Cruz, Eric Schmidt and Chris Coons are the secondary sponsors. It's supposed to save the world. Will it?
1: Yes. The headline today, right? College sports is saved, right? Everything's fixed.
0: Everybody's excited. This is good news.
1: It's good. Yeah, no, it is good news. I mean, I think that, look, that college sports is in a really funky place where there's a vacuum of leadership. There's a vacuum of sort of central authority over everything. And I think what this bill is designed to do that came out today, it's co-sponsored by Senator Cruz, Senator Cantwell. They've been working on it for weeks, really months at this point. And it aims to target a few of the big issues. Now, one of them being eligibility. It targets some things around the Sports Broadcasting Act. It targets some things around NCAA and CSC governance and some of the third-party deals and the cap and how that's being affected. So it's a little more specific, I would say, than the SCORE Act.
0: I mean, everybody talks about protection.
1: You know, sure.
0: And let me give you a big assumption if this gets through, and we'll talk about that in a minute. Assuming it gets all the way through and is signed, what does it protect?
1: I think that it essentially what it does is it lays out a basic structure for College Sports Inc., basically. Let's use that as a placeholder, to have some kind of really authority over this whole thing, right?
0: Does it give it antitrust protection?
1: In some form or fashion, yes.
0: I mean, I always hear a very narrow. Right. I mean, I'm not a legal scholar on the Sherman Antitrust Act, but it's a big deal.
1: It is.
0: And you find that if you get a sliver of it.
1: It is, and I think that
0: you're trying to end all these mom-and-pop judges deciding hometown boys and girls.
1: And I think that's the problem, right, is because that, like, the way that the rules operate now is that the first time that the rules either apply to you or are applied to you, I should say, it turns into a problem and that, you know, you turn to your local judge or magistrate or whoever, and you go to get a TRO and get it thrown out, essentially. And I think that effectively is what a lot of this legislation is trying to stop if they can. We'll see.
0: So, the bill's introduced. They're hoping to have a hearing quickly.
1: Next week.
0: Yeah. And then it has to get out of this committee. Is that correct?
1: Correct.
0: I feel like I'm seventh grade civics class. Assuming it gets out of the committee, and then it's up to the majority leader to bring it to the floor, correct?
1: It's got to go to the floor. It's got to go through the Senate. And then eventually to the House. And they've got to do all of this pretty much in a really short time crunch. I think it's important to note that Congress goes on to recess in August, and then there's midterms in November.
0: Let's say it gets through the Senate, which it's got a better shot at.
1: Yes.
0: Then it goes over to the House, which just killed the SCORE Act.
1: Correct.
0: Which we all have been told was close.
1: Yes.
0: What's the chance of the House of Representatives, in the current climate that we live in, the narrow margin for this to go through?
1: I think it's going to be a real question. I mean, look, I think that, you know, currently the Republicans, I think, have a majority in the House by about 3 seats, yeah, give or take.
0: Depending on whether one of the representatives ever comes back to Congress.
1: Right. It's a small majority, which, yeah, separate conversation.
0: I mean, There is a congressman, I think he's from Florida or somewhere, who has not, nobody has seen this guy in like 4 months.
1: Listen, if I ever disappear, it's because I'm, like, off on the golf course or something. So, like, it sounds like good work if you can get it.
0: Yeah.
1: But, listen, like, I think that, again, it's a really narrow margin in order to get it through the House. And because there's a small majority, we'll see what happens there. I think
0: the president wants to see this through.
1: The president does want to see it through. And I think there's a question of, are Democrats going to go for it in a time right before midterms where they're probably going to flip the House coming out of that? Why would they go ahead and push this through, essentially? And I think that there's a real question of that, you know, frankly,
0: not to turn this into Fox News or CNN, but there are some major projects by the president right now that he wants to go, and they're not even getting traction.
1: Correct. So that's where I think that this...
0: I mean, I'm just trying to be real.
1: No, it's a real question, and I think that when you look at I think it's an interesting dynamic, not even just necessarily those projects, but I think that you just look at the world at large, right? Like, there's a lot happening in the world, and Congress has a lot of issues that they're dealing with beyond just fixing college sports. And right. I think that it's easy for us as, you know, in our lane to be like, yeah, all we need is this small antitrust yeah. exemption, and, you know, we just push this bill through. It'll be totally fine, right? And there's a lot else going on, and I think that that's why, again, I think that I remain, not to say cynical, but maybe skeptical of sort of, I'll believe it when I see it a little bit, I think.
0: So, I mean, as many have said, I know they've said to you, this is as far as anything has gotten, mm-hmm. but, and that's where the
1: right.
0: ellipses come in.
1: Again, we'll see whether something can actually get through. I do think that there's a real question of, if this doesn't go through and if this can't proceed, what happens next? Because I think that that's where my brain goes, at least. I'm sure you feel the same way.
0: Yeah.
1: And is it governance, changes, things like that?
0: Somebody here said yesterday, you know, we're, you know, the plan B. And I said, well, what is the plan B?
1: That's what I think a lot of the discussion happening in those boardrooms that we're looking at right across the way are is happening right now. And I don't know that there's a real answer. I think, is it a, you know, quote-unquote breakaway? Is it conferences taking on more of a governance role? Things along of that nature. I think that it's something that a lot of people are trying to figure out, because I think there's so much frustration with the system and the way that it has been propped up, that people want answers, but there aren't really any good answers.
0: Well done, Ben Portnoy.
1: Always a pleasure.
0: We'll be following your reporting on this. Great to have you on, Ben from the SBJ. We'll take a short break. The athletic director at the University of Florida.
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9: Hello?
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17: So 4th of July, I lit up a firework. 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
16: So let's tackle firework safety together.
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16: What has this experience been like?
17: Well, it's been, extremely busy, to say the least. I don't think it's every year in Destin that there is a bipartisan Senate college sports bill introduced on the second day of the meetings. I was also told that a few media members showed up. Greg Sankey said at the beginning of these meetings that if spring meetings have ever been as overhyped, we really succeeded in that. So I can't imagine it being quiet. I mean, there was that big party on Tuesday night. It was great. It's been beautiful, and the rain is over. So, I'm having a great time.
16: Yeah, no, for a young lady who grew up in L.A. and lives in New York, this is how we live down here in the South.
17: It's beautiful. I got to say, though, my dad's family is from New Orleans.
16: Okay.
17: So, I spent a lot of time down here. Just not by the beach.
16: New Orleans is in the southern region of the country. It's impossible to classify New Orleans. So.
17: It's its own country.
16: Yeah.
17: They literally have their own laws. And I say that in the best way possible. It's one of my favorite places in the whole world.
16: So we will clearly ask Sankey in a minute, as you will later, about this. I mean, you say bipartisan bill. That makes it sound like everyone is on board. We don't know that yet.
17: Well, more people are on board with this bill from a bipartisan standpoint than were on board with the SCORE Act, I would say. This bill has two Democrats, Senator Maria Cantwell and Senator Chris Coons, and then two Republicans, Senator Ted Cruz and Senator Eric Schmidt. And, I mean, this is like the culmination of negotiations that have been taking place, led by Senator Cruz, for like 3 years. Mm-hmm. So... I've never been optimistic on this show about, a bill actually becoming a law. But if I were a betting person, I would say this is the best shot that they have.
16: I talked to one of those people you just mentioned earlier, and that's exactly how he described it. And there's a lot of optimism in this being our best shot. But. maybe in normal times... it would have a better shot, but these are abnormal times.
17: These are abnormal times, and it's a very strict timeline. I just got off the phone with Senator Schmidt, and he was saying, look, we want to have a hearing as quickly as next week, maybe a markup later in the week. But he said, we're on a condensed timeline. We have our August recess that we're going up against in the Senate. Then we have midterm elections, which we do every 2 years. And we need to get this bill at least to the House of Representatives and through the Senate by that August recess in order for it to have a chance of passing.
16: So give us a civics lesson on what really it's been introduced. I mean, Senate is not in session at the moment, but
17: right. It has to be formally introduced in session.
16: And then take us through it.
17: So then we'll do hearings, a markup in the Senate, similar to what was the case with the SCORE Act. Then it's got to pass the Senate. Then the Senate sends it to,
16: What does it need? What
17: 60
16: is it?
17: Votes.
16: So that's the
17: 60
16: problem,
17: 60 votes,
16: though.
17: Very important.
16: And that's what has always been the problem in the Senate. I know some people are trying to eradicate that 60 votes, but it didn't
17: right.
16: work.
17: Did not work.
16: There's 53 Republicans, if my math is correct, and that right now it's hard to gauge some of those people because there is so much going on.
17: Right.
16: Again, other than Coons.
17: Right. I would say that.
16: And Cantwell, who else is going to come over?
17: Well, we don't know for sure yet. But what I can say, right, and which is usually the answer to that question. That because Senator Cantwell is the ranking member of the Commerce Committee, which has jurisdiction over this bill, theoretically, she's the person empowered in the Democratic Party to be sort of leading the way on this. So theoretically, she will have the backing of Senator Schumer, for example, who has empowered her to take on this issue. So if you don't have to get all the Democrats, but you can get enough, and then most of the Republicans, and then you can get to 60.
16: Okay. So the people you talked to, including Schmidt, who is from Missouri, think it's doable?
17: They are optimistic. I'm not sure anybody wants to say it's doable, but I do think they've also said, you know, looking at a broader view, folks in Congress and in, you know, folks in the country are really looking, they are starving for bipartisan support. They're starving for bipartisan leadership and for both parties to come together on anything. So I think that this is an opportunity for them, whether or not they will fumble it, as they often do, we'll see.
16: Yeah, and listen, I don't know. So, I mean, you've laid it out, but there are a lot of things that even the president wants enacted right now, and he can't get it done. If he can't get it, and I know he's in favor of this, but there's, I doubt this is ahead of a number of other projects.
17: No, it's definitely not. And then one other thing I'll say as well, that, you know, you are going to have Commissioner Greg Sankey on. I'm curious whether he is fully endorsing this bill, right?
16: Well, there's some things in there that I have a hard time believing he could endorse.
17: Exactly. And one of those things is there's a neutrality clause on athlete employee status. That is really, like, not a thing that we have in this country on anything, neutrality.
16: What he's about to say, I think, are among the most eagerly anticipated moments of this week, because if he and, you know, we know he and Petitti were recently in Washington, but I know as of a week ago, when I interviewed the commissioner, he was still unclear.
17: Yeah, I mean, last week he basically said, look, I haven't seen the bill, so how can I sign on to it without reading it? And today, I'm not even sure he'll have had time to go through all 111 pages like I did during the break.
16: Somebody tells me he's probably got people
17: He's got people telling him.
16: That are in charge of doing that.
17: But he's a very meticulous person. Yeah. So knowing him, he wants to read at least most of it before he can come to an agreement. And I'm sure that there are definitely things in there that he's on board with, for sure. You know, like this idea of regulating NIL, transfers, eligibility, but I mean the concept about the no Big Ten SEC Super League, you know, not that he's ever indicated he's interested in that, but to take away that opportunity, I'm not sure he'd like that.
16: So that is what we wait, and we'll talk to him in a minute. I'm not trying to build up anything because I have no earthly idea what he's going to say, and he may just say I haven't read it, and I can't comment until I read it. So, but I am quite interested, and I think so is everyone else. So just to wrap this up, you have kind of worked your way into our world. I've seen you at various places. I mean, just this, I realize this is an SEC network show, but just your being immersed into some of this. I mean, you've seen a lot, but I saw a tweet you put out. Yeah, you were at, I think, one of the playoff games in Austin. You were somewhere else. I can't remember, but it's pretty amazing to welcome you into our little world here.
17: Oh, well, thank you for having me. I love SEC country because everybody's animated. I mean, football in particular is a religion here, and basketball, you know, I live in New York City. Basketball is a big deal in New York City. SEC basketball, very impressive too. So, like, I'm having a great time.
16: Well, Amanda, thank you. We will continue following this, especially on the bipartisan bill, a word I haven't heard in a long time, coming out of Washington, D.C. Amanda, thank you for being here. We've enjoyed it. We'll see you soon. The commissioner of the SEC expected to join us next.
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0: that's been the message. And so the parallels have been introduced, and I've authored a little bit of a document for our presidents to consider what's the same and what's different. And I told them as they were kind of giving that charge, I said, what you missed during COVID is the enormous amount of time I spent on my front porch with my head in my hands listening to you two asking, how in the world did I get myself into this position? Because there was so much difficulty.
1: Is there a particular track that motivated you the most from?
0: Oh, yeah. It was the little things that give you away, which was from, I think, the Experience album and the Innocent Experience. So it's a newer one that maybe not have been as popular, but there's a line in there that you'd wake up at 4 in the morning and all my innocence was gone. And, you know, you looked out into the world and kind of the pressures came. That's my paraphrasing. And I'm like, yeah, I'm waking up at 4 in the morning because I can't go back to sleep thinking about things. So today it was 3:30, and your mind's occupied with what are the directions, what are the solutions. Those are the maybe the hidden parts of leadership that when we're on TV and interacting, you know, it seems one way. When you're handing out trophies, it seems another. But, you know, there are lonely moments in those times. And I've accepted that responsibility, and I just shared with our presidents, you know what, I'm accused of bias in media interviews, right? Well, and people ask, how do you look out for the good of football? So let me just, America, I am biased because I think the Southeastern Conference is special. There is absolutely nothing wrong with that perspective. We have a responsibility for college athletics as well, and I think we all understand that. But I think our fans across 12 states, fans of 16 universities who've made really well-informed decisions should understand how important this moment is, and the opportunities for us to lead are there. And you know what? That's easy to say. It's hard to do. But it's important. And I think for 93-plus years, we've had high points, we've had low points, but we've always been able to function as a great unit, and that's the challenge right now.
1: Commissioner, thank you.
0: Absolutely.
1: Thank you very much. The Commissioner of the Southeastern Conference, Greg Sankey. We're coming right back.
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12: Hi, this is Ozzy Osbourne. 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
14: What's up, this Warren G, you know what I'm saying? 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

0: moment you've been waiting for. The Griffinator. Mike Griffith joining us. Always the best dressed guy here.
1: Work hard at that, Paul.
0: No doubt.
1: Appreciate it.
0: So, Mike, I never want to put you in an awkward spot by asking you a specific question. I'll just go. What's moved you this week?
1: Look, I mean, the bullets have been flying. I mean, there's been so much going on here. I don't know where to start. I mean, I asked Kirby Smart the first day, where does the conversation start? Last year, Kirby did a really good job identifying the one transfer portal window as the most important thing, and we've heard that, indeed, these coaches do enjoy that, and now we're seeing the SEC coaches being able to work on that one roster and not have to worry about the tampering that went on last spring, focus on their team, put more effort into that rather than having to renegotiate salaries and contracts with guys that are staying. But, Paul, there's a lot of other tampering things that are going on out there to the extent that Commissioner Sankey said he doesn't even know how to define tampering anymore. The rules are everywhere. There's no stability with collegiate athletics right now, and it doesn't seem like we're getting any closer to that, which is why we heard Jerry Moorhead and Josh Brooks and representatives from Georgia saying, hey, how about the SEC make their own rules, get some standardized rules to play with this upcoming season? Because, quite frankly, there's not a lot of optimism that this new bill introduced is going to get passed in time to make a difference this season.
0: I appreciate the optimism, Commissioner, and everybody else, but the reality is it is late.
1: It's talk. And listen, I think Greg Sankey has done a tremendous job, not just representing the SEC, but trying to act in what's in the best interest of all collegiate athletics. But at the same time, Sankey has to take care of his coaches. And we already saw the SEC kind of get duped a little bit on this 9-game schedule. If you remember a year ago, the Big Ten was saying, well, you know, we're not going to talk about a playoff until you get a 9-game schedule like we have. And the Big Ten was talking about a 16-team field, not a 12-team field. So the SEC reacts. They add a 9th game. And now the Big Ten moves the bar up and says, well, we want a 24-team playoff. I think a lot of the SEC coaches would like that, too.
0: Now, I don't mean to interrupt. You said duped.
1: Fooled.
0: You really think we collectively
1: do.
0: The SEC got duped?
1: The Big Ten said one thing and did another.
0: Okay.
1: I thought the SEC was somewhat reactive in that, although you could argue the merit of a 9-game schedule, and there was a time when that made sense. But I don't know with the way the College Football Playoff Selection Committee operates.
0: So without getting the return of that
1: agreement.
0: Right.
1: The thought was if the SEC goes to a 9-game schedule, then them and the Big Ten can work out a 16-team playoff. Sure. And suddenly the Big Ten is saying that they're not even considering a 16-team playoff and they're set on a 24-team
0: field. Even though they originally were behind the 16.
1: They were originally behind the 16. Greg Sankey pointed that out. You know, Commissioner Sankey's not one to call out other conferences very often, but I think there is a sense of frustration right now as he tries to, again, operate in what's in the best interest for collegiate sports while also representing his athletic directors and presidents. I mean, he's really in a challenging position right now.
0: Aside from that, and it doesn't matter whether they were duped or not, we are here.
1: Yeah, here we are.
0: And we're about to see it.
1: It's going to get tougher. Because now they've taken away Cupcake Weekend, right? Now you got to play a conference game in the penultimate regular season game. So when do you rest these guys? I mean, we already know that the SEC is the deepest and the most quality conference top to bottom. We've seen it in the NFL draft. We saw it last year. When was it? A&M's rolling into the final week of the last season unbeaten, and they played the last place team to a 3-point game. That's the depth of the SEC and the reality of it. And we're still talking about a contracted SEC championship game, and we know there's going to be attrition. I mean, by the end of that game, Georgia had 5 starters out for that game, and Kirby Smart's not making any excuses, but there is a reality to the grind of playing in the SEC and playing these road games. I mean, Georgia, well, they had to come from behind to win 6 of their 7 conference games last year, Paul.
0: Which just adds, I haven't really heard anybody mention this lately, but the health of the players, as you alluded to, if you add at least one more, you may take the SEC game away, but you're still adding more games to the playoffs.
1: Right, you're adding more games to the playoff, and, you know, this is why we're talking about a week 0 start, the week before Labor Day, instead of where it is right now. Traditionally, it's been after Labor Day. I think there's been some movement to week 0. We've heard Commissioner Sankey say that a lot of the league coaches want there to be 2 bye weeks for the health and the benefit of the students, and yet if you do that, you're still talking about taking the playoff deep into the postseason if you go 24 teams. So, myriad of issues, not one size fits all solution. But Paul, big picture here, We're talking about trying to come up with rules to satisfy 138 different teams in Division I that are at all different levels of income and ability and resources, and that's just not realistic. At some point, you want to say, let's just cut to the chase. We're going to end up with two super conferences. It's not if, it's when. But how quickly do we get there, and how fast can we devise some rules to give the consumer what they want that serves the student-athlete best? Because it is a system of haves and have-nots, and the sooner that we deal with that, instead of this imposter syndrome that group of six schools can win the national championship or can play by the same rules or have the same structure or even the same NIL paywalls, that's ridiculous. It's just not realistic.
0: In the short time remaining, what Moorhead has been saying and others, the anarchy, the system run amok, self-governance, breaking away, how much stock do you put in the SEC breaking away?
1: Well, breaking away in the standpoint of forming some rules with hopes that other conferences would follow. Now, we know that the Big Ten and the SEC swing the most weight. We also know that they can't really talk about that or that would amount to collusion.
0: Right.
1: But I do think the SEC and the Big Ten have a lot of the same standards and have a lot of the same concerns with a lot of these programs out there that may not be reporting their CSC deals, whether you're talking about Miami or Louisville or Texas Tech or any of those programs potentially reported, whatever you might hear out there. The SEC and the Big Ten have the same interests, and I do think that there is something to be said for some standardization of rules that the major conferences could move forward with that I think would put pressure on the Big 12 and the SEC.
0: I mean, Moorhead said yesterday afternoon, we got to enforce these things, but do you see anyone really enforcing the rules to a point where it would be a deterrent?
1: Well, we're going to find out because Dabo Swinney caught Pete Golding with the goods, and now Golding's saying if anybody comes too hard at him, he's going to talk. And the College Sports Commissioner, CEO Brian Seely, spoke today, and he said, hey, we're hearing all the same stuff you are. The people that are worried about these other programs not reporting their deals properly or moving forward with deals after clearance, come to us. Bring us that information. The CSC says they're ready to act if they have that information.
0: Yeah, that sounds great, but what have they done?
1: Right.
0: In 11 months.
1: Well, in all fairness, this is a very innovative system that didn't even exist a year ago. After talking with Brian Seely today, I do have a lot more confidence in the CSC. I mean, this guy's bright. I think he understands the problems. He identified the centralized issue, though. When you're talking about collegiate athletics and trying to compare it to Major League sports, remember, the Major League Baseball, they have the power. The NFL has the power. The Shield has the power. In collegiate athletics, the schools have the power, so it's very hard to have centralized rules without giving the power to the entity that's at the top of the food chain.
0: Mike Griff, if always great to see
1: yeah,
0: you.
1: Yeah, lots of sports and business to talk about on AJC.com this week. Lots of it, Paul.
0: I bet. That's a good beat these days. Mike, thank you. We'll continue here a few more minutes. The Chancellor of the University of Tennessee joins us next.
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5: Hello.
6: Is Joey home?
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12: 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That's 501-686-8674. Congratulations to Aaron Rye as he wins the PGA Championship played at Aronimink Golf Club. He shoots a final total of 9 under par, 70, 69, 67, 65, 271. That's 65, 5 under par in his final round, helped him win the Wanamaker Trophy. John Rahm and Alex Smalley tied for second at 6 under par. Justin Thomas, Ludvig Åberg, Matty Schmid, all tied at fourth at 5 under par. Here was Aaron Rye's response to a question of being the first Englishman to win the PGA Championship in over 100 years.
13: Wasn't actually aware of it until yesterday. I think in this room yesterday it was mentioned, which was the first in my knowledge. But yeah, extremely, extremely proud. There's a lot of incredible and historic English players over those 100 years who have gone on to achieve incredible things and had phenomenal careers. But to win this event and to be, yeah, a person that's the first one to have won it in such a long time from England is an amazing thing and something to be extremely proud of.
12: Definitely something to be proud of. Here was Aaron on the course setup at Aronimink and that long birdie putt that he drained on 17.
13: Firstly, the golf course really demands it. It was a true major championship setup in terms of how difficult it was, how penalizing it was, but it also rewarded you for good play. So I think the nature of the course and the nature of the shots that are required over the last few holes just require a lot of attention and a lot of focus. That putt on 17 was incredible. Was just trying to focus on speed and get it close. It started to look really good line-wise with probably about 15 feet to go. Slowed up really nicely as well, so it just kind of conspired all together for that ball to go in the hole. But an incredible putt and a real bonus to see that one go in.
12: There weren't many long putts that went in the PGA Championship, but Aaron Rye will always remember that putt on number 17. In fact, his wife was right there watching. Here he is talking about his wife and how good of a player she is and what she said to him on the way to the hotel Saturday after his round that kind of kept coming back to his mind during his round on Sunday. And then that is followed by Aaron Rye on the support he gets from his parents and what they mean to him.
13: She's been incredible. I mean, I'm not exaggerating when I say that I wouldn't be here without her. Both as a companion, as a friend, as someone I'm sharing my life with, but also as a real support system for my game. She's a professional golfer herself, so her mindset, her advice, her thoughts when she looks at whether that's technique, whether that's the way I'm holding myself, are absolutely invaluable. She encompasses so many different sides in her opinions. And we even had a conversation yesterday for probably 30 minutes in the car just before we got back to the hotel, just speaking a little bit about today. And again, some of the things that she mentioned in the conversations were really with me today. So, I really wouldn't be here without her. It's probably hard for me to really express everything that I feel towards them. I think I'll get way too emotional to speak. But, starting with my dad, he was with me every day that I went to practice from the age of 4 or 5 years old. He actually quit his job and started to focus on my golf from a really young age. Used to read a lot about golf. I used to obviously be very active in everything that he did with me around the game. My mom has been absolutely incredible as well. She worked extremely long hours to just provide for the house, really, especially with my dad also not working as much. So she did a lot of things, and her support has been phenomenal. And obviously, I would love to share this with them. It'd be amazing if they were here, but I can't put into words how much they've done in terms of the support, in terms of the care, in terms of love. And again, I wouldn't be here without them at all.
12: Erin Rye, the first PGA Championship winner from England since 1919. Jim Barnes won it that year. That was his second PGA Championship. He won in 1916 as well. Jim Barnes won the U.S. Open by 9 strokes in 1921 and the 1925 Open Championship at Prestwick. In addition to his 4 major titles, Barnes won 17 times on the PGA Tour, was elected to the World Golf Hall of Fame in 1989. Erin Rye did something that Nick Faldo never did, Colin Montgomery never did, Lee Westwood never did, Matt Fitzpatrick hasn't done yet, Luke Donald and Justin Rose haven't won a PGA Championship, but Erin Rye gets his first major at Aronimink Golf Club. Coming up on this edition of From the Short Grass, presented by UAMS Health Orthopedics and Sports Medicine, I sit down with Rob Bradley, the head coach of the University of South Carolina men's golf team. That's coming up after the break. Stay with us.
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12: 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I'm your host, Trey Schaap. Rod Bradley led the Purdue University men's golf program to 9 NCAA regionals, and 4 NCAA championship appearances in 11 seasons from 2013 to 2024. He was named head men's golf coach at the University of South Carolina on June 11th of 2024. In his second season as the head coach of the Gamecocks, in his first season at South Carolina, the team made its return to the NCAA championship for the first time since 2019 after they placed fifth at the NCAA Bremerton Regional. South Carolina made the Columbus Regional this year, but did not advance to the championships in Carlsbad, California. I had a chance to sit down with Rob Bradley at the SEC Men's Golf Championships earlier this year. On the tee, Rob Bradley.
15: Coach Bradley, do you remember the first time you ever picked up a golf club and fell in love with this game?
16: I mean, I don't know that I remember it, but I got started, you know, in golf really young. My dad had me late and retired, you know, when I was 3 or 4 years old. And, you know, I got started playing golf with him. So it was pretty young, 3 or 4 years old, probably.
15: Did you play in high school? And then I saw you played in North Carolina. So obviously you played at high school. But when did you start really playing to compete at it? Do you remember?
16: I started competing probably, you know, eighth grade, I would say, to where I was playing pretty, you know, high level competitive golf, eighth grade and then into high school, you know, all throughout the state of New Jersey, and then, you know, continued on to play AJGA and, you know, whatnot.
15: Went to North Carolina. How did you end up there?
16: Just went through the recruiting process. Devin Brouse watched me play, I think, at, you know, one of the AJGA events. And back then we'd kind of do 5 official visits, and, you know, chose North Carolina as one of my official visits and really loved the place. Went there with, you know, one of my real good friends, Lee McEntee from the AJGA. I think he was player of the year that year. So we were going in as freshmen and both, you know, great friends, and worked out awesome.
15: Findlay Golf Course, not a bad place to practice, huh?
16: Not a bad place. Back when I was there, it wasn't nearly as nice as those boys have it now. But
15: I don't think anybody has it as good as it is now back in the day. I mean, you look at some of the facilities around now. Alabama just opened up a new multi-million dollar facility. South Carolina's got a good one where you are now. Purdue has a good one where you were. Arkansas's got the blessings. Everybody's trying to outdo everybody else.
16: That's what it seems like now. It's just, you know, outdoing everybody else, and the facilities are just getting better and better. I mean, I look at the practice facility we have at South Carolina, and I just can't believe the money that we spend to maintain it and the condition that it's in and day out. It's pretty spectacular.
15: You turned professional. Was that a goal of yours when you went into college, that, okay, I want to play well enough to where I can turn professional and try to make it?
16: Yeah, it was really all I thought that I would ever do, honestly, is play professional golf. I loved it and was playing really well. And, you know, that was my goal forever, you know, while I was at school at North Carolina. And then, you know, going as soon as I finished school, it was kind of right out there, and held on to it for as long as I could have. And then eventually kind of backed into coaching a little bit. But yeah, it was fun. I still wouldn't trade it for anything.
15: What do you remember about the time out there on the tour? Was it chasing something, just trying to make it and chase that tour card, if you will?
16: Yeah, I think it's a combination of, you know, loving golf and competing, you know, and just the ups and downs. I think you kind of just have to embrace it. There's so many highs and so many lows in golf, and just being, you know, able to brace that. And it was fun.
15: You were an assistant coach at Alabama when they won the championship in 2013. Pretty good team.
16: Incredible team.
15: Justin Thomas, one of the stars of that team. What do you remember about him?
16: I mean, just the competitors that we had on that team, really top to bottom. I mean, you know, Justin and Corey Whitsitt and Bobby Wyatt, Trey Mullinax, Scott Strohmeyer. I mean, just incredible competitors. So much fun being around those guys day in and day out. And watching them compete, yeah, it was really special.
15: I remember watching some of them compete at the Western Amateur at the Elotion Club in West Little Rock, well, West Pulaski County outside of Little Rock, and Bobby Wyatt, the Trey Mullinax. I mean, just names that you thought, okay, they're going to go on to do big things. Justin Thomas, multi-time major champion. Did you see that in him?
16: Yeah, I really did. I mean, the kid's a dog. You could just tell that. He had big things ahead of him. He just wasn't scared of any moment. And when the chips were on the line, you always knew that he was going to show up.
15: After that year you left, you became the head coach at Purdue University. What went into that decision to leave and accept that head coaching job in the Big Ten?
16: It was, you know, it was a tough decision. I think, you know, being with Coach Sewell, I learned so much from him, and I knew we were going to have a really good team, you know, the following year. And I just think the opportunity to go and see how I could do as a head coach, and I felt like Purdue was a place that, you know, had amazing facilities, two really good golf courses on right on campus. And it was like, hey, this is, you know, this is a spot that we can do well, and great place to raise a family and all of that. So, that, you know, there was a lot of things that went into it. But you, ultimately, it was, you know, it was the best decision of my life. I mean, I loved it there.
15: Yeah, you did do well there. You took them to several NCAA championships, not just regionals, but championships, and hosted on the home course. That has to be nice when you're hosting on your home course, although a lot of pressure to do well, right?
16: Yeah, it's a lot of pressure, but it was a great place to host on. It's such a great golf course, but it's visually demanding and tough, and, you know, being able to play there, you know, in order to prepare and stuff is a pretty big home field advantage.
15: Austin Oaf was committed when you got the job, but I'm sure you had to do a little discussion and talking to him to make sure that he was still committed to Purdue,
16: yeah,
15: right?
16: Yeah, I did. But he was, I think, you know, looking back on it, I don't know that he had a ton of offers, but obviously that was shocking to me, you know, when I saw him play when I got there, because, I mean, he had the lowest stroke average of any player in the history at Purdue, and was an unbelievable competitor and hard worker. And yeah, he was great for our team.
15: I've competed against him in amateur events in the state of Arkansas, the Arkansas State Golf Association. I've had my butt kicked by him plenty of times. I thought he could really go on and make it on the tour, but he decided to go a different route.
16: Yeah, I think, you know, we would get back from tournaments and it'd be, you know, 11 or 12 o'clock at night, and he would go into the hitting bays and put the doors up in the hitting bay and start hitting balls. And, you know, ultimately, I think really put so much pressure on himself and was so hard on himself about golf that I think he actually maybe towards the end of his career realized, like, I don't know if I can sustain, you know, this day in and day out with all of the pressure and anxiety and everything from, you know, what he expected of himself. And I just think that, you know, he decided, you know, eventually, hey, I'm just going to get into coaching.
15: See, it is a grind to try and make it. I mean, you're proof of that.
16: It is an absolute grind. Like, I respect everybody that goes and tries to do it. You know, there's part of me that thinks too many people go try because it is such a grind. But also, you know, I think at the end of the day, you got to give yourself a chance and see if you can make it happen.
15: He graduated from Purdue. You brought him onto your staff. What did you see in him that made you think that he was the right fit to be an assistant?
16: I mean, I just know that he is such a competitor. I mean, he's already proved that, you know, in coaching. Anywhere that he's been, you know, he's been really successful, and you know, the guy loves to win, and I think that he sacrifices, you know, in other areas of his life in order just to be good at something, and I think that's what it takes anywhere, you know, whether it's playing, whether it's coaching, you know, just really being able to put the time in, and, you know, he certainly does that for sure.
15: You were head coach at Purdue, spent several seasons there, and then the job at South Carolina comes open, you apply, Ray Tanner, their AD, offers you the job. Was it a tough decision to leave West Lafayette for Columbia?
16: Yeah, it was. I mean, I loved it there. They were really good to me there. You know, my first head coaching job, both of my kids graduated from Purdue. My daughter married an Indiana guy. She still lives in West Lafayette. You know, there were a lot of things, you know, that I was so drawn to there. You know, I think ultimately for me it was about, you know, the competitiveness of the SEC and, you know, being able to, you know, kind of recruit anybody being in the SEC and feeling like, hey, I'm, you know, 50 years old and would love to win another, you know, national championship as a head coach. And I think, you know, South Carolina provides that opportunity maybe a little more than Purdue. So, you know, that was the deciding factor for me, but great place. Absolutely loved it.
15: Coach, what is it about SEC golf, or is it just the SEC mystique that every sport, no matter what it is going to be towards the top in the country?
16: Yeah, I think it's a little bit of that. I think it's, you know, a little bit. The weather's obviously a big deal. I mean, living 11 plus years in Indiana, you know, the winters can get tough. And, you know, I think that, you know, it happened a lot of times in the recruiting process, you know, where kids would say, hey, man, you know, I love it here. But just if the weather was a little better, you know, I'm just not okay with being inside all winter long. So, you know, I think that that was something that even, you know, I got a little tired of, I would say, over the years. And it's a little nice being in a little better weather in the wintertime and being able to get after it year round.
15: There's a real notable alum of University of South Carolina that loves to play the game of golf. You might know where I'm going. Darius Rucker. Any relationship between the two of you, and have you played with him?
16: You know, I've texted with him a little bit, have never played with him. He, you know, he does a lot for college golf. He's hosted the Hootie event that we host, and he's also a big sponsor now of the Darius Rucker event, you know, in that our women's coach, Kaylin Anderson, that she hosts. And so he does a lot for South Carolina and a lot for, you know, the golf programs. I have not played golf with him yet, though.
15: Maybe it's in the cards at some point. Yeah. I understand he takes his clubs to every place he goes. I mean, when he's on tour, they're underneath the bus, and he's playing golf that day before he sings that night.
16: Yeah, huge, huge golfer from what I understand. And I think a member out at Bulls Bay and probably some different spots in South Carolina. But he just did our spring, the little spring fest that where they used to have the spring football game. He came back and did a concert. And so he's, you know, he's definitely he's around a lot, and I hope I do get the opportunity to play with him sometime. My wife is definitely a huge fan of his music and all that. So
15: I am too. My wife is too. Yeah.
16: I am as well.
15: A lot of people are.
16: Yeah.
15: Your coaching tree. I mean, a lot of your assistants have moved on to be head coaches, and even you're coaching against them in the SEC.
16: Yeah. I've been really lucky. I mean, I think along the way, you know, in coaching and anything in life, you need to, you know, be the people that, you know, I think luck is part of it anytime. You know, I've had great assistant coaches, you know, and I think that that's helped me get to where I am. And I think it's also hopefully, you know, some of the things that I've taught them have helped them get to where they are. But yeah, it's fun having, you know, Jake here this week as the coach at LSU and, you know, Mitch at College of Charleston, they've done really well. Austin's done really well. He really got Central Arkansas turned around pretty fast. And then now at Little Rock, you know, he's doing a great job there. And then, you know, Andrew Sapp at Purdue was the head coach there now. But he was also my assistant coach in college when I was in North Carolina. He's just a little bit older than me. But we have a great relationship, and he'll do really well at Purdue. And also lucky that he hired my son. My son is now the assistant coach at Purdue, working for him. So yeah, that it is. It's fun having the coaching tree. But those guys really, you know, did a lot for me in my career. So
15: kind of a full circle moment, right, for you and your family.
16: For sure. He played on the team at Purdue, and you know, now to be an assistant there, he loves it and he's really enjoying coaching. And it's going to be fun to kind of follow his career and see where he ends up as well.
15: So you're a Tar Heel in college. Now you're a Gamecock. Those two don't go together.
16: That's right. I'm officially a Gamecock now. I've been good at kind of embracing wherever I'm at. But I love South Carolina. It's been a great place. And I'm so excited that, you know, I did take this opportunity, and it's been a lot of fun.
15: What is the recruiting pitch when you're out there trying to find the next player, the next maybe possible individual champion of the NCAA, or the best player you can find? What is the recruiting pitch that you tell them to try and get them to choose the University of South Carolina?
16: I mean, it's just a great school. You know, we have being in the SEC is obviously a really big deal. We have great football. Everybody always enjoys that. Coach Beamer is an awesome guy. We have great practice facilities. You know, I feel like personally, you know, I've been around a lot of really good players throughout my career, whether it's playing or coaching. I still kind of work with Adam Shank, who's on the PGA Tour. We've had a great relationship, and So, you know, I'm around high-level golf a lot, and I feel like I can help, you know, get people to that next level.
15: What is it? Do you see something? I mean, you have to have a talent, because not everybody can watch someone hit a golf ball and be like, okay, you need to try to do this, because every swing is different.
16: Yeah, I mean, I think that's kind of, you know, what any coach is looking to do, is just how can we, you know, help each given player, you know, make the most out of their ability and be able to get to that next level. So I really enjoy it. It's kind of why, you know, why I'm in coaching. I love the recruiting aspect, and, you know, kind of the player development aspect is what, you know, it's the only reason really that I do it. I love it.
15: Best golf course you've ever played?
16: That's a tough one. Actually, it's not really. Pine Valley. Yeah, Pine Valley in New Jersey is the best by far.
15: How far did you grow up from there?
16: I grew up about an hour and a half from there. I didn't think that I would ever get to play it, but I've been fortunate to be up there two or three times, and it's spectacular.
15: Being at the University of South Carolina, do you guys ever get to cross into the state of Georgia maybe once a year and go play Augusta National?
16: I would love to. I would love to. We haven't worked it out yet, but we're trying hard. So,
15: man, that would be something.
16: Yeah, that would be incredible.
15: Fantasy foursome, living or deceased, you and three others that you could play a round of golf with, who would they be?
16: I would say Tiger Woods, Jack Nicklaus, and probably my dad, who passed away when I was in high school. But
15: that would be cool.
16: Yeah.
15: The stories there.
16: Yeah, that would be cool.
15: That would be awesome. Coach, thanks so much for your time.
16: Yeah, thank you.
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12: Welcome back to this edition of From the Short Grass, presented by UAMS Health, Orthopedics, and Sports Medicine. I am Trey Schaap. The PGA Championship this year at Aronimink Golf Club. What a nice golf course that was. If you want to get a look at where next year's PGA Championship will be held, you can watch the Jackson T. Stevens Cup coming up in September. September 14th through the 16th, PGA Frisco. In fact, you can actually go to the Jackson T. Stevens Cup if you would like. It will be the second time that the Jackson T. Stevens Cup will be played in the state of Texas. The first time was at Trinity Forest. PGA Frisco is where it will be played this year. Fields Ranch East, a Gil Hance design known for its natural contours, strategic bunkering, and North Texas winds that could come into play over the 14th, 15th, and 16th of September there in PGA Frisco. We will be there along with the women's field that includes Stanford, Texas, Oregon, defending champion Wake Forest, South Carolina, and Florida State. On the men's side, it features a lot of teams from the state of Texas, Texas A&M, Houston, Rice, SMU, and the Utah Utes, one team from outside of the state of Texas. The Arkansas State Golf Association will host the 111th Arkansas State Amateur Championship at the Blessings Golf Club June 11th through the 13th. You can still try to qualify, but you have to get your entry into the ASGA by May 31st. You will have to qualify. Eligibility is open to male and female amateur golfers who are individual members of the ASGA. Non-residents are not eligible, except those residing in Texarkana, Texas, but you must be a member of Texarkana Country Club, a USGA handicap of 7 or less for men and 12.2 or less for women is required. You must meet all requirements by Sunday, May 31st. If you have any questions, call John Jardine, ASGA Tournament Director, at 501-455-2742, or you can find more information on their website, asga.org. Real quick, congratulations to the University of Arkansas men's golf team and Arkansas State men's golf team. They advanced to the NCAA championships at Omni La Costa Resort and Spa in Carlsbad, California. Unfortunately, UAPB and the Little Rock golf teams did not make it out of regional play. That's it for this edition of From the Short Grass. Remember, when you find your ball mark on the green, fix it and a couple of more. And I hope to see you sometime soon from the Short Grass.
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18: NL Cy Young favorite Christopher Sanchez struck out 9, gave up 6 hits in 7 scoreless innings in the Phillies' 3-0 victory over the Padres. He extended his scoreless streak to 44 and 2/3 innings. He passed Grover Cleveland Alexander for the new franchise record. His ERA, Sanchez, 1.53 through his first 12 starts. Patriots coach Mike Vrabel today spoke publicly for the first time since missing day 3 of the NFL draft to attend counseling with his family for what he called a private and personal matter. It's a decision he says he does not regret. Vrabel was asked if he anticipates missing any more football activity.
19: We all have to deal with things. I can't tell you anything other than I'm going to be out there today in full force. And I mean that because, who knows what's going to come up. I'm not even, anything could happen. And so I'm going to focus on today. But in the excitement that we've had and that we've built so far, and the conditioning that we've tried to incorporate into our practices and the weightlifting and all the things that are critical.
18: Patriots coach Mike Vrabel. Eagles quarterback Jalen Hurts told reporters his relationship with receiver A.J. Brown is really, really good. Despite all the trade talk that continues around Brown, he added, right now, they're only focusing on learning the offense. Brown has not attended any of Philadelphia's organized team activities. Tiger Woods did not submit an entry for July's Open Championship by the deadline, so he won't be participating in any of golf's majors for a second straight season. The Hurricanes up 2-1, visit the Canadiens. Game 4 of the NHL's Eastern Conference Final tonight. Carolina 5-0 on the road this postseason.
20: Hey, it's Michelle Smallman, and coming up Thursday, as talk around a 24-team playoff continues to swirl in college football, I'll tell you how expanding it would impact all of college sports. It's on Sportsmanlike, 6 a.m. Eastern, right here on ESPN Radio, ESPN2, and ESPNU.